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5: We all have some sense that there's some destiny to fulfill with our lives. And yet so many people struggle to lay hold of that, to really start living the life that they know would be fulfilling their destiny. That's what I think it means to actually live our lives to the full. That's what I think it means to get the most out of life. I'm Bernie Diamond, and thank you so much for joining me again on Christianity Works. Today we're heading into the next message in this four-part series, Discover Your Destiny, because with all my heart, I'm believing that God wants to set our lives on the course that He always had planned. Amen. So, can I ask you something? Are you really living life to the full? Come on, I mean really. The worst possible outcome to my life, and I think to yours too, is to get to the end of it one day and to look back and think to ourselves, I think I missed out. I don't think I lived the life I was meant to live. I don't think I fulfilled my destiny. If only I could go back and live it again and do it properly this time. Don't you agree? Wouldn't that be just the most tragic outcome to our lives here on this earth? It seems to me that we can be alive and kicking, but not really living life. We can be alive, but for all intents and purposes, be dead. So I guess when I talk about discovering your destiny, what I'm really talking about is being who you were always meant to be and living the life you were always meant to live, getting the most out of life. Is that something that you want? I certainly do, and I'm hoping that you do as well. And so today we're going to take a look at a man who, in a very real sense, managed to get a second chance. And whatever you may think of his story, his name is Lazarus. The question is, what does it say about your life here and now and the possibility of a second chance? It's a powerful story, the story of Lazarus. It's about a real man who died and whom Jesus, we're told, brought back to life again. Now, there are two parts to the story. We'll look at the first half right now and the second part after a short break on the program. So let's have a bit of a read. John's Gospel, chapter 11, is where you'll find the story of Lazarus. Now, a man named Lazarus was sick. He was from Bethany, the village of Mary and her sister Martha. Now, this Mary, whose brother Lazarus now lay sick, was the same one who had previously poured perfume on Jesus and wiped his feet with her hair. So the sister sent word to Jesus, Lord, the one you love, Lazarus, is sick. When he heard this, Jesus said, the sickness won't end in death. No, it's for God's glory, so that God's Son may be glorified through it. Jesus loved Martha and her sister and Lazarus, yet when he heard that Lazarus was sick, he stayed where he was for two more days, and then he said to his disciples, well, okay, let's get up and go to Judea. But Jesus, they said, a short while ago, the Jews there tried to stone you, and yet you're going back? And Jesus answered, aren't there 12 hours of daylight in a day? A man who walks by day won't stumble, for he sees the world's light. It's when he walks by night that he stumbles, for he has no light. After he said these things, he went on to tell them, our friend Lazarus has fallen asleep, but I'm going there to wake him up again. Now his disciples replied, Lord, if he sleeps, he'll get better. But Jesus had been speaking of his death, and the disciples thought he meant that Lazarus was just asleep. So then he told them plainly, Lazarus is dead, and for your sake I'm glad I wasn't there, so that you may believe. But let's go to him right now. The last couple of programs, we've dealt with an issue that so many of us don't really want to deal with head on. Sin. I mean, in our world, sin is something of a four-letter word. the stuff in our lives we know is wrong that robs us of life itself. When I look back on my life as a wealthy, apparently successful businessman on the outside, people envied me. I seemed to have it all together. I seemed to have it all. But on the inside, I was dying. I was dead and empty and hollow, just like a shell, truly. I described myself as a dead man walking. And so many people are living their lives that way today. Really, they are. Are the things that you're doing wrong robbing you of the life you're meant to be living? Are you a bit like this Lazarus, alive sort of, but not really? Sure, physically alive, but spiritually, through the things that you're doing with your life, not really having a life at all? You know something? It doesn't matter how much we deny it and try and put a respectable face to it or sell it as a feature of our freedom to do whatever we want. Sin does that to all of us. It makes us dead on the inside. At this point, someone might be saying, come on, Bernie, what an old-fashioned point of view. If you're in that camp, I encourage you to do something. Take a look, a good hard look at the way that you're living your life and ask yourself, am I really being the me I was meant to be? Am I really living the life I was meant to live? Do I have this sense that I'm fulfilling my destiny? See, to me, it's a tragedy when people can't answer those questions with a clear assurance that, yes, they are being the person they were made to be. Yes, they do have a deep sense that they're fulfilling the destiny that God has for them. Because that's what God wants for your life. He wants a new life. Well, let's look at new life. Let's look at how things unfold in this story of Lazarus. When Martha heard that Jesus was coming, she went out to meet him, and Mary stayed at home. Lord, Martha said to him, if you'd been here, if you'd only been here earlier, Lazarus wouldn't have died. And Jesus said to her, your brother will rise again. But Martha answered, I know he'll rise again in the resurrection on that last day. Jesus said to her, I am the resurrection and the life. Whoever believes in me will live even though he dies, and whoever lives and believes in me will never die. Do you believe this? And she said, yes, Lord, I believe that you are the Christ, the Son of God, who has come into this world. And after she had said this, she went back and called her sister Mary. The teacher, Jesus, is here, she said. He's asking for you. When Mary heard this, she quickly got up and went out to him. Now, Jesus had not yet entered their village, but was still in the place where Martha had met him. When the Jews who had been with Mary in the house comforting her noticed how quickly she got up and went out, they followed her, thinking that she was going to the tomb to mourn there for Lazarus. When Mary reached Jesus and saw him, she fell at his feet and said, Lord, if only you had been here, my brother wouldn't have died. And when Jesus saw her weeping and the Jews who had come along also weeping, he was deeply moved in his spirit and troubled. Where have you laid him? Come and see, Lord. And Jesus wept. Then the Jews said, see, Jesus loved Lazarus. But some of them said, couldn't he who opened the eyes of the blind have come and kept this man from dying? See, here's the thing. Nobody was expecting Jesus to come along and raise Lazarus from the dead. And when we look at our lives and when we see how dead things can be on the inside, and we look at God and say, God, why didn't you show up earlier? And we can't imagine how God could possibly breathe life into our situation. We can believe he could have done something back there, like the people with Lazarus. He could have stopped him from dying. We can believe that one day we will rise again and have eternal life. But it can be so hard to believe that Jesus could come and bring a new life today, here and now. Let me ask you, what do you believe? I'm Bernie Diamond, and you're listening to Christianity Works. Just as we take this short break, I'd like to remind you that if you have a prayer need, we would absolutely love to pray for you. Because the only sort of prayer that the Bible teaches about is the sort that has powerful results. So if you'd like us to pray with you, in fact, if you'd like our whole prayer community to pray with you, stop by online at powerfulprayer.org to share your prayer request. It's completely confidential. Your name won't be displayed. And in fact, while you're there, perhaps you could also pray for one or two others and leave them a word or two of encouragement. you can be such a mighty blessing to so many others by supporting them in this way. The Bible says that the prayer of the righteous is powerful and effective. So please, let us pray for you and with you, and let's just see what God does, how He intervenes, how He chooses to bless you. That web address again is powerfulprayer.org. All right, let's head back into God's Word to see what else He has for us today. Well, let's get back to the Lazarus story because there's so much more in it about living our lives to the full. Remember, everyone wanted Jesus to have fixed the problem before Lazarus died. But Jesus had said to His disciples, He had a different plan, a plan that people around Him didn't really understand. So no one could see it. Jesus was saying it to Martha, Lazarus' sister. He said, "Your brother will rise again." And Martha said, "Look, I know he'll rise again in the resurrection on the last day." So she doesn't get it. She's happy to believe in pie in the sky when you die, but not so much about steak on the plate while you wait, if that makes sense. Let's pick up this story and just read the simple story. It's in John's Gospel, chapter 11, and it begins at verse 38. Jesus was deeply moved when He came to the tomb. It was a cave with a stone laid across the entrance. "Take away the stone," He said. "But Lord," said Martha, the sister of Lazarus, "by this time a bad odor will be there. I mean, he's been dead for 4 days. And Jesus said, "Didn't I tell you that if you believed, you would see the glory of God?" I love that. If you believed, you will see the glory of God. So they took away the stone, and then Jesus stood up and said, "Father, I thank you that you have heard me. I always knew that you would, but I'm saying this for the benefit of the people around me, that they might believe that you have sent me." And when he had said this, Jesus said in a loud voice, "Lazarus, come out." The dead man came out. His hands and feet were wrapped with strips of linen, and a cloth was around his face. And Jesus said to them, "Take off the grave clothes and let him go." Jesus was deeply moved. I mean, he loved Lazarus and his sisters, Mary and Martha. He cared for them. Lazarus was a good friend. That's why Jesus wept for him. So it's not some publicity stunt, but it's a tender encounter. And people were thinking, well, what's Jesus up to? He can't do this. I mean, Lazarus is dead. He's going to smell. He's on the nose. His flesh is already rotting. I reckon we have to be very, very careful indeed about telling God what He can and He can't do, about putting God in a little box of our expectations, imagining somehow that He could never bring Lazarus back to life, imagining somehow He could never really bring life back into us. You see, all these people, Mary, Martha, the disciples, all the others, they'd seen Jesus do amazing miracles, yet they couldn't believe that He would actually bring a man back to life. It didn't even enter their minds. But He did. And look at the picture of Lazarus when he walks out of the tomb. "Lazarus, come out," said Jesus. The dead man came out. His hands and his feet were wrapped with strips of linen and a cloth around his face. You see, Lazarus was bound up in his grave clothes. And this is a picture that looks a lot like some people that I know living a half life. On the one hand, Jesus has spoken a word of life into them, but on the other, they're still bound up in their grave clothes, bound up in the things of the past, of the old life. When Lazarus walked out of that tomb, beneath those grave clothes, he was living and breathing. There was color in his cheeks, but he couldn't live the rest of his life wrapped in those grave clothes. And the same is true for you and me. Some people have life flowing through their veins because Jesus put it there. And yet they have one foot in the past, in that dead half-life that didn't work, trying to live life to the full, kind of hoping things would work out, but they never quite did. That picture of a living man wrapped in grave clothes is the picture of many a man's life, many a woman's life. We want to live life to the full. We want to discover our destiny. And yet the past wraps us up and stops us from doing that. You know something? There's a reason for that. You can't live your life wrapped in grave clothes. What sort of life do you think it would have been if Lazarus had continued on wrapped in those grave clothes? And anyway, that wasn't Jesus' plan for him. Jesus said to them, "Take off the grave clothes and let him go." You like that bit? Let him go, set him free. Set him free to be the Lazarus he was always meant to be. Friend, how are you living your life? Is it a life lived to the full, or is it a life held back by the past? Is it a life full of joy and peace? Or are you still struggling with the stupid things you keep doing wrong all the time? Is it a life of freedom, or is it a life wrapped in the grave clothes of your past? I can ask you those questions, but I can't answer them for you. Only you can do that. And wherever you are, does a question rise up in your heart, a question that goes something like this? Isn't there some better way of living my life? There has to be. Well, there is, and it's a boots and all thing. Ah, oh, you know, Bernie, but I want to hang on to this compromise or that old attitude. I still want to cheat or lie or be tight with my money or not serve other people. And I want to be selfish because, you know, all this Jesus stuff is not particularly convenient. Great. Stay in your grave clothes, but don't expect to live your life to the full. Don't expect to realize your destiny. The alternative is to set our hearts like flint on living life to the full, no matter what the cost. You know, there is a cost. There is a cost for a heroin addict to give up heroin. There is a cost for an alcoholic to give up alcohol. There is a cost for a smoker to give up smoking. The first step always is admitting who we are, where we're at, and the second is the step of deciding here and now. You know something? That joker on the radio has a point. I do have to do something. I can't live my life wrapped in these grave clothes anymore. And you know, our grave clothes are all different. For some people, it might be lying and cheating. For others, it might be gossiping. For other people, it might just be a deep attitude of selfishness. You look in the mirror and you know what it is. And yet we're powerless to take off the grave clothes until Jesus speaks his power into our lives and says, take off the grave clothes and set him free. My friend, the answer, the only answer, is Jesus. Jesus is the one whose power breathed new life into Lazarus. Jesus is the one who set him free. Jesus is the one that can bring new life to you, into your life, and set you free from the things of the past that have robbed you of your life, the full life, the life God made you to live. The answer, the only answer, is Jesus. I'm Bernie Diamond, and you're listening to Christianity Works. Life can be hard work some days, and as that daily grind just kind of grinds away at us, it's easy to forget that Jesus died and rose again to give us victory. That's why I'd love to send you a short text message of encouragement straight to your phone, just as the Spirit leads, perhaps even when you least expect it. That's what Victory SMS is all about. Roughly every other week, I ask the Lord, what word of encouragement could I give to you today? So if you'd like the occasional bit of encouragement to help you live your life in victory, then head across to victorysms.org. And when you do subscribe, you'll immediately receive a free copy of my ebook, Power Unlimited. Thousands of people already have. And the most common response? Oh, that's exactly what I needed to hear today. How did you know that? Thank you so much. It's simply amazing how powerfully the Spirit of God can move through just a short text message. And I'd love to encourage you too to live your life in victory. Again, that web address is victorysms.org. Okay, let's head straight back into the Word of God. You know, it can be a lot easier to believe in something way, way out there, something spiritual, something crazy even, than it can be to believe that anyone or anything could improve the lives that we're living right at the moment. How could anyone take a beaten-up old wreck like me, for goodness sakes, and do anything with me? I want to be the me I was meant to be. I want to live the life I was meant to live. But it all just seems impossible. And you know, so many people have that problem. I had that problem. It's just incredible to me how easily we throw ourselves onto the scrap heap, how easily other people put us out there on the scrap heap, how easily the advertising industry and our economy and all that stuff throws us out onto this scrap heap. It's interesting to me, back in Jesus' day, there were plenty of people, ordinary people like you and me, people who weren't rich or powerful, and some of them even were outcasts in society. If you were disabled in some way, blind or lame, you became a beggar because there was no social welfare system in first century Israel. If you had certain types of diseases, leprosy, for instance, you became an outcast. If you had certain types of occupation, a tax collector, you were an outcast. We have an amazing propensity as people to push other people away for all sorts of different reasons. And sometimes we're not even being pushed away so much as, well, we can have an unhealthy perception of ourselves, low self-esteem it's called these days, or an inability to trust people. There are so many different things from within and without that can act to isolate us, to make an outcast. If you had certain types of occupation, a tax collector, you were an outcast. We have an amazing propensity as people to push other people away for all sorts of different reasons. And sometimes we're not even being pushed away so much as, well, we can have an unhealthy perception of ourselves, low self-esteem it's called.

is that people live their lives not belonging, not feeling loved, not feeling accepted. As a result, what do you do? That's the question. Each person is valuable, you're beautiful. You have gifts and abilities that can have such a great impact in this world. If only other people could see that. If only, let's face it, if only we could see that in ourselves some days. But how? There's a beautiful poem by Myra Brooks Welsh. I'd like to share it with you today. It's called The Touch of the Master's Hand. Maybe you've heard it before, maybe you haven't, but it's really worth listening to because it speaks into this very dilemma. 'Twas battered and scarred, and the auctioneer, though it was scarcely worth his while to waste much time on the old violin, he held it up with a smile. "What am I bidding, good folks?" he cried. "Who'll start the bidding for me? $1? $1, then two, only two, $2. Who'll make it three? $3 once, $3 twice, going for three." But no. From the room far back, a grey-haired man came forward and picked up the bow. Then, wiping the dust off the old violin and tightening the loosened strings, he played a melody pure and sweet as caroling angels would sing. The music ceased, and the auctioneer, with a voice that was quiet and low, said, "What am I bid for this old violin?" And he held it up with the bow. $1,000. Who'll make it two? $2,000. Who'll make it three? $3,000 once, $3,000 twice, and going and gone," said he. The people cheered, but some of them cried, "We don't quite understand. What changed its worth?" And swift came the reply, "The touch of the master's hand." And many a man with his life out of tune and battered and scarred with sin is auctioned cheap to a thoughtless crowd, much like the old violin. A mess of pottage, a glass of wine, a game, and he travels on. He's going once, going twice, he's going and almost gone. But the master comes, and the foolish crowd never can quite understand the worth of a soul and the change that is wrought by the touch of the master's hand. It's only now, as I look back on almost 20 years of living this new life, that I can see how little by little I've become the me I was meant to be. I keep stressing this, but I am not here to tell you what to believe or how you should see the world. That's something you need to figure out for yourself. But what I can do is tell you how this played itself out in my life. Around 20 years ago, I was experiencing deep rejection and I had this sense of worthlessness. I thought I'd lost everything, all my hopes, all my dreams, all my future. I was that dusty old violin, truly. People don't expect the guy on the radio to talk about himself like that, but that's exactly how it was. I just couldn't see beyond tomorrow. I couldn't see how I could possibly ever be useful again or achieve anything or become the me I was meant to be. Who the heck was I anyway? But there's something you have to realize about that dusty old violin. It's still a violin. Maybe it's been neglected. Maybe it's been disused. Maybe it's out of tune. Maybe it doesn't look that good anymore. But it's still a violin. All it needs is for someone to see it for what it is. And that someone in my life is Jesus. This God they talk about, who appeared so irrelevant to me for most of my life, was the one that stepped forward from the back of the room to show me exactly what I'm worth. And that right there was the most amazing experience of my life. Still is. You and I are made in the image of God. You want to read about that? Go to the very first chapter of the Bible, the book of Genesis, the first page, and it'll tell you that God looked at everything that he'd created and he said, "Let us make man in our image. Male and female, he created us." Our mistakes and all the stuff that life throws at us can definitely make us look and feel and even sound like that old violin. But you know something? All it needs is for the master to come along and tune the strings a bit and strike up a tune, and all of a sudden, everybody else remembers what they'd forgotten. It's still a violin. When I gave my life to Jesus almost 2 decades ago, things started to happen. They didn't happen quickly from where I sat. In fact, it felt like it took forever. But other people would say to me, "Goodness, what's happened to you? How is it that you're on the radio and you're speaking with all these people, and how's that?" Nothing to do with me. I was just a battered old violin in the corner somewhere, washed up. But then there was a touch of the master's hand, and he came along and he struck up a tune, and he knew exactly who I was and what he'd made me to be and what he'd made me to do and the tune he'd made me to play.

and he put me in that place, and that's what I'm doing today. And that same God, that same Jesus, is here today to meet you in the place where you are. 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I'm Bernie Diamond. I'll catch you again same time next week with another message of God's love, God's grace, and God's power for each one of us in Jesus Christ.

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4: This is Hope with God. I'm Andrew Palau. I was watching a show the other day and the people just kept saying over and over, go to hell, go to hell. And I couldn't help thinking to myself, why on earth would anyone do that? Hell is not just a word. It's a real place, a place of regret and darkness, a place of separation from God. And if we refuse his offer of life, that's where we're headed. But hold on, there's good news. Jesus Christ made a way. He told his disciples this, don't let your hearts be troubled. Trust in God. Trust also in me. In my Father's house, there are many mansions, many rooms, and I'm going there to prepare a place for you. No more pain, no more grief, no more sorrow. So don't go to hell. Come with me. Let's go to heaven together. Say yes to Jesus Christ today. Always remember, there is hope with God. I'm Andrew Palau.
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0: or the Holy Spirit moving through the cross like dough pressed through a cookie cutter? I'm Tanya Harris of God Conversations. 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As Jesus said before he left the earth, the Spirit speaks in a way that points to him, reminding us of what Jesus said and then speaking about things to come. 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In other words, we know it's God when it sounds like Jesus. 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

0: The world appears to be sharply divided between authoritarian regimes on the one hand and so-called liberal democracies on the other. Yet there's a growing grey area in the middle where censorship is eroding the basic human right of free speech. Hi, I'm Bernie Diamond and welcome again to Fresh. A recent UK government report on faith and belief in modern Britain states this: Christianity is the one faith it is still considered acceptable to mock or deride publicly. An Open Doors report on Western Europe found that 30 to 40% of young Christians admit to self-censoring their faith out of a fear of ridicule or professional repercussions. France last year recorded over 1,000 anti-Christian acts, including church arsons, desecrations, and assaults. Canadian activist Chris Elston, known as Billboard Chris, was arrested in Australia for standing quietly in a public mall wearing a placard stating, "Children cannot consent to puberty blockers." Persecution is on the rise. You can feel it. You can see it. So what are we to do? Writes the Apostle Paul in the 1st century AD, 2 Thessalonians chapter 3, verses 2 and 3, and pray that we will be protected from crooked and evil people. Not everyone believes in the Lord, you know, but the Lord is faithful. He will give you strength and protect you from the evil one. Wherever you live, whatever system of government you live under, however this rising tide of persecution is playing itself out in your neck of the woods, don't be surprised. Not everyone believes in the Lord, you know. Don't be perturbed and don't be afraid, because the Lord is faithful. He will give you strength and protect you from the evil one, because that's His word, fresh for you today.
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2: We need hope. American neurologist Oliver Sacks once said, "To live on a day-to-day basis is insufficient for human beings. We need to transcend, transport, escape. We need meaning, understanding, and explanation. We need to see overall patterns in our lives. We need hope, the sense of a future." I think Oliver Sacks is right, and people with hope do live longer and happier. But if our universe is a vast, empty, meaningless place and things just happen without rhyme or reason, then we can't find any patterns or meaning or hope from the universe. So then how can we then, as Oliver Sacks encourages, transcend the day-to-day? Well, maybe, as the Bible claims, the universe isn't mindless, and instead there is a living hope provided through the resurrection of Jesus Christ from the dead, who offers us meaning and a future. This is Rob Martin with God in 60 Seconds. For more space to think and talk about God, go to thirdspace.org.au.
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0: 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You're listening to Coffee and Faith with me, Rachel Riva, right here on Rhema 99.7. Welcome to your weekly dose of encouragement. Whether you're raising a family, building a business, or chasing that God-sized dream, we all need a reminder that faith still works in our everyday moments. Because when faith meets your coffee cup, anything is possible. What are you doing with the gifts God has given you? I have observed in our Christian culture, we can mistake humility for invisibility. But God never called us to hide our light. I am regularly inspired by the U.S. evangelist, Billy Graham, who used every communication tool of his time, radio, television, and more, to spread God's word, even when he was criticized. Can you believe that? He was a trailblazer in using media outlets to spread God's gospel, yet his messages created a global revival that still exists today. Today, we have even more tools to share our gifts, social media, podcasts, blog, and so much more. The question is, are you making the most of these gifts? Are you stepping out in faith and using them? Or are you waiting for someone to give you permission? Are you waiting for the perfect time? Are you waiting until you lose weight or look the part? Are you waiting until you achieve more? Are you waiting until life gets less busy? Are you waiting for more encouragement? If you answered yes to any of these questions, let me burst this bubble with a heart truth. There is no such thing as perfection except for God. He uses the most imperfect, most ill-prepared, the most tired, the most weak, and the most unlikely to produce and share some of his greatest messages and blessings we have ever seen. Remember the parable of the talents. God doesn't compare us to others. We do that part ourselves. He calls us to use what he's given us, no matter how big or small it is. In James 2:26, it says, "As the body without spirit is dead, so faith without deeds is dead." Put simply, whatever God has called you to do in this season, write it down. And in the next 24 hours, take one small step to take action. That's it. One small step. That's all it takes. Let's be action takers, not perfection seekers, and trust that God will honor our efforts. If you felt encouraged by today's content, feel free to follow me at Rach Riva on Instagram.
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3: This is Hope with God. I am Wendy Palau. Is this life all there is? I believe that the fact that we want to believe that there is an eternity reveals that it's there. It's a reality. The Bible clearly tells us that there is an afterlife and that we can have it with God. Jesus himself said it in John 17. This is eternal life, that they, that's us, may know you, that's God, the only true God, and Jesus Christ whom you have sent. How do you get eternal life? How can we be certain? Know God through Jesus Christ. It sounds so simple, and it is. Jesus has done all that is needed for us to know God. How could we say no to this offer? Always remember, there is hope with God. This is Wendy Palau.

0: Yeah, God is for me. That's another great track on the home of contemporary Christian music, 99.7 Rema. And I hope you're enjoying the great tracks we've got this afternoon. It's about a quarter to three. Phil Antonucci with you for a little while today. And we just heard from Terrion. And before that, Matt Kearney with Heartbeat is a top 20 hit. He's had five of those in his recent and brief career. We've got People shortly and Jarvis Campbell as well. Stay tuned.
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0: Oh, yeah, that's Crowder. Good God Almighty, singing about the truth. That's, of course, David Wallace Crowder. Top of the bracket, or just before that, for King and Country, Burn the Ships. Australian expat brothers, of course, they make up for King and Country. And they're singing about the Spanish conquest in Mexico, 1519, where the commander Cortez gave the order, burn the ships. So there's no retreat. And top of the bracket, Jarvis Campbell with I Don't Know Why People. And he's producing his third album this year. It's about 10 to 3. Phil Annucci with you for a little bit while longer today. And we've got Serena after the break. Stay tuned.
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0: Oh, yeah, that's Katie Nicole. What a beautiful track. Have Your Way. You're with Lant Nuccio. It's about 3 o'clock, and it's a beautiful autumn day.
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0: And the Weather Bureau says for today, Sunday, 3 May, mostly sunny, winds northeasterly up to 20 kilometres per hour. Becoming lighter as the evening progresses. We've got a fire danger of moderate, and temperatures are really pleasant. Mid to low 20s tomorrow, Monday, the 4th of May. Partly cloudy, high chance of showers, most likely in the afternoon. Light winds becoming northwesterly, up to 20 kilometres per hour. Overnight temps, 11 to 14, with daytime temperatures 22 to 28. And for Tuesday, 5 May, slight chance of a shower in the late morning. Mostly sunny day, however. Light winds becoming westerly, up to 20 kilometres per hour. We've got overnight temps, really quite warm, at 10 to 15 degrees. And the day, similar to Monday, 20 to 25.

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0: Yeah, you're listening to the home of family-friendly music, 99.7, Rima. And that's Lauren Daigle, of course, with Turbulent Skies. Great talent. She's won Grammy Awards. Derek Johnson before that with Our Salvation. His influences are country and western, as well as acoustic guitar playing. It's nearly 10 past three. We've got some great tracks after break, including Bay Turner with Somebody's Playing.
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Yeah, you're listening to a great track on the home of contemporary Christian music, 99.7 Rema. It's 21 past four, and that is The Fire Within from Life Worship. They're a UK-based band, worship band, and they've got various chapters throughout the UK. Go. That's great. Brandon Lake before that with More. That was featuring Benjamin Williams. He's a Grammy Award winner and also an advocate for mental health. Really great track that was. And top of the bracket, Bay Turner with Somebody's Praying For Me. Aren't we blessed if that's the case? He was discovered, Bay Turner, on America's Got Talent. And we're great to feature him here as well. We've got Phil Wickham now. This is Our God.

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4: 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In his words, it was like hearing heaven and seeing hell. Then God spoke. I'm Tanya Harris of God Conversations. Patrick says the voice was loud and clear. I remember these people. I want you to remember them. The moment Holy Spirit finished speaking, the singers switched from Swahili to English. 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

0: 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Jeremy Camp singing I Still Believe. What a great faith encouragement track that is from 2020. Before that, We Are Messengers with Faith, Hope and Love, These Three Remain. That's a quote, of course, from Scripture, 1 Corinthians 13. Look it up. For we can before that, with This Is Our God. It's about 20-odd to 4. And we've got Mercy Me in a moment. Stand by.
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1: Yeah, that's third day. 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Jeremy Camp before that with I Still Believe. Yeah, really been enjoying these tracks as well. 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Phil Annuccio saying, have a great afternoon and God bless to you and your family. We've got, in a moment, Danny Gokey with I Got You.
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7: Hey, hello and welcome once again to Bill Gaither's Homecoming Radio. We're so thrilled that you've made time to be with us. I'm Daniel Britton saying hello today to Woody Wright.
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14: That's right. And my guests today are reminding us of the faithfulness of God with sweet memories in our lives. 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Hey, it's going to be good.
15: It is going to be good, Bill. 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
1: How about the Bases?
0: Yeah, and the Bases. Hey, here's the Gaither Vocal Band with a remake of one of their earlier tunes. This is from Then Came the Morning. I'm

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1: 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Mark?
2: Hey there. I'm Angela Prim. Hey, Mark. Guess what time it is?
3: Ooh. Hey, folks. It's time to think outside yourself and
4: get away.
3: So here we go.
4: Take whatever you have and give it away.
5: Megan is a high school senior who is unable to attend homecoming due to a recent brain surgery. But she received a heartwarming surprise when the hospital staff brought the festivities to her. You see, doctors successfully removed 70% of a really frightening tumor the size of a golf ball from Megan's brain. The community rallied around her during her recovery in some amazing ways. Listen to this. The hospital staff made sure that Megan had the chance to experience the moment she'd been looking forward to, including sharing a dance with Tommy on the hospital's dance floor. And a few days later, when she was discharged, in a wonderful display of encouragement, the police and fire departments, the high school football team and volleyball team, neighbors, friends, her entire family, and the high school marching band lined the streets cheering for her as she made her way back home. That shows how everybody benefits from a blessing when we think outside ourselves and give it away.
3: How about that?

0: Small towns, you got to love them.
1: Yes.
2: A lot of love.
3: Well, as one who comes from a small town and still lives in the small town, I live in a house a half of a mile from where I was born.
2: Wow.
3: That's interesting. And for these last 80 plus some years, I've traveled all over the world, but still come back to that. We've lived in the same house, Gloria and I have, since I taught clear back when I was teaching school 60 years ago. So
4: just three more payments and it's theirs. It's going to be exciting.
3: Linda Randall can sing anything, but brother, when she sings a hymn with that beautiful voice of hers, it's something else. It was a favorite.

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0: 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A good tune in it, Kevin.
1: Oh, yeah.
2: 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What a sweetheart.

0: Oh, yeah, that was Gordon Moe, Nashville's favorite son,
1: yeah,
0: with sweet forgiveness. Mm-hmm.
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1: Nice. Good.
0: One of my cohorts, I loved the Bishops Partner growing up, loved their harmonies, loved their songs, and the great songwriter sitting right here, Mr. Mark Bishop. Take a listen. I got here as fast as I could. What a story.
2: Funny enough, first thing he said when he walked in, he thought, I thought I was late.
3: I could have actually shouted this. I got here.
4: No, that would be me.
3: And

0: Oh, that was beautiful. That was Mark Bishop. I got here as fast as I could. That was gorgeous, Mark.
1: Thank you for that, guys.
2: Tori's able to look at the man who's singing that song.
0: He's right beside me.
2: Thank him in person. That's cool.
0: It's very cool.
1: Wow, I wish he'd put on more deodorant.
0: So do I.
3: It's warm in here.
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3: 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Here's our own Gloria Gaither.
4: I'm coming to believe that the race, so often referred to in the Bible, is not a 100-yard dash or a broad jump, running or standing, or a high jump, or a discus throw. I don't believe these verses are even about completing or winning. The race I am discovering is not a sprint, it's a marathon. And the object of life is to endure and finish. It doesn't matter whether I run, jog, or eventually manage to drag my pulsating, throbbing body over the finish line. The point is to finish and to get there without giving up. I'm coming to see that whenever I think I can't go another inch, there is a support team running along to catch me when my knees buckle. There are fans in the bleachers all along the well-planned and chosen course that have long since found this race possible by finishing it themselves. At every bend in the track, there they are cheering and encouraging at the top of their lungs. Yes, yes, you can. You can make it. In the body of Christ, that's what friends are for. And I'm finally coming to know that endurance is what the coach is after. The trophy for this event is not engraved with first place winner or most valuable player, but with faithful to the end.
5: Yeah.
4: And I, even I, can sign up with confidence for that. I may not be good, but I can be stubbornly and joyfully persistent to the end.
5: Oh, man.
6: That's great.
5: Amazing.
6: Wow. That's nice.
5: And for the singers in the room, the encouragement that you felt in this room, I like to call them cheerleaders. Russ Taff is an example of that, right?
7: Russ, Glenn Payne.
8: Yeah. You know, George was that person for me. I went to see the cathedrals, you know, every time they came around Gadsden, Alabama. And one year, they did a Q&A during their concert, and it was nearing the end, it was 97, 98. And I asked a question there in the audience. I said, how do you get started in this business? George gave a great answer. And after the concert, I went up to the stage because the guys would go to the table. George would stay at the stage, and I just went and shook his hand. And he came down the steps, and he patted me on the face, and he said, I don't know why I'm telling you this, but I just believe one day you're going to be doing exactly what I did tonight.
9: Wow.
8: So don't give up and just keep going. And what a wonderful encouragement George was, and so many from the Homecoming bunch, many in this room today who've been an encouragement.
5: And the song Find Us Faithful, Steve Green, is a great song that really emphasizes this message.
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0: You know, boy, I couldn't help but think of the lyric in the old Vocal Band song, Passing the Faith Along, about the relay runner and the baton. It just came right to my mind.
1: It's interesting that you bring that up because those songs are by John Moore, who is an incredible songwriter and was on our bus for many years. And he finds these unusual niches, you know, that people need a song. Yeah.

0: 58th Vocal Band Reunion live, and lots of encouragers on that platform, including Russ Taff.
1: You know, Russ, Bill has often asked him, actually, Bill has often asked Russ to cheer a little quieter because he has one volume and it'll blow your hair back. And he's very enthusiastic. You know, that encouragement that, yes, sing it, go, all of that. First of all, it came from his exposure to Black church, but also he likes to give what he didn't get. Mm-hmm. And when he was growing up and he was singing, there was a complicated relationship with his father, and there wasn't a whole lot of encouragement. There wasn't a whole lot of, you're doing well. It was kind of threatening, I think, and that family dynamic. But it's meant a lot to him to sort of take on that role. And I think it's been a lot to the people who are being encouraged. And so if we can just get him to do it a little quieter,
2: so good.
1: We got something.

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0: Having a tremendous day here at Homecoming Radio with you. And now to Bill and Gloria's living room, where Mark Lowry is sitting around the piano, reminiscing about the making of this song. We'll close out the show with this, "The Center of My Joy."
1: You guys have written Southern gospel, classical, you created inspirational practically in the 70s. Why the different genres? And also, you won the Stellar Award when you wrote "Jesus, You're the Center of My Joy" with Richard Smallwood, which is a prestigious award.
2: You know what? And I think we're probably more proud of that particular award than anything that we have. And to know that today it is sung very much in black churches all across the country is quite exciting to us. Richard's manager got me together with him in Nashville. For about an hour is all we had. He said, "You have any ideas?" And I said, "Yeah, I got one, what we call a hook." And it was just that simple little, "Jesus, you're the center of my joy." And we didn't have the rest of the lyrics. We just go, da da da da da da da da da da da da da da da da da da da da da da da. "Jesus, you're the center of my joy." And did a couple of verses, I mean, musically. Put it on a tape. I said, "I'll take it home and let Gloria look at it." So I brought it home, and she said, "This is just beautiful."
3: A wonderful melody, and the harmonics are so beautiful.
2: And then he took it and even arranged it more. I love the ending that he does. It just keeps going on and on and on.
3: Listing
2: all the things that thrills him about serving the Lord. I think it's a real moment of pride for us to have had the chance to write Richard. What a wonderful music.

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1: 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Matthew 6, verse 30.
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1: There is a connection between the level of religiosity of a country and its wealth. Indeed, a Gallup poll once showed that religious adherence was highest amongst the world's poorest nations. Now, some modern atheists look at this relationship and try to say that atheism causes increased wealth. They say if you want to be rich, ditch God. But the opposite is in fact the case. Prosperity causes atheism. Now, this is because wealth and prosperity brings comfort and a kind of heaven here. Why would I long for a world to come when I have a form of heaven in this world now? Perhaps this is the reason that Jesus proclaims that his message is good news to the poor. For the poor are more likely to respond and live for a message offering hope for a world to come. 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
10: 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You subscribe to that. We promise we won't spam you. Let us know. Get in touch with us if it's too many, but we'd love to hear from you anyway. I tell you what, you're going to love my special guest today. Welcome to the program. I've got Emma Griffin with us today, a youth pastor at Live Free Church. She's a mother, she's a wife, and she's the regional lead for Youth Alive. A couple of rallies coming up, Youth Alive. So Emma, tell us a little bit about Youth Alive.
11: It's not just in New South Wales, it's a national organisation. So it's across the board. We are trying to create a space where young people can recognise that there is more than just them and what's going on in their world, that there is actually a movement across Australia. And, you know, brilliant. It's such a beautiful thing to be a part
10: brilliant,
11: of.
10: Brilliant, brilliant, brilliant. I'm just going to get you to hold that too.
11: Hold them up.
10: Hey, so it's really an empowering thing, and these rallies are not just about encouraging, it's really about creating an opportunity for people to hear the gospel
11: That's
10: and respond
11: it.
10: To the
11: That's
10: gospel.
11: It. Yeah.
10: The good news.
11: That's exactly right.
10: And so it's an easy invite for students. It's really aimed at, what, the high school demographic?
11: Yeah, high school demographic. So around that year 7 to 12 kind of age population is what we're looking at, yeah.
10: And so there's a Lower Hunter regional mm-hmm. rally at Metford Baptist Church, is
11: it? This one is at Macquarie Life Church.
10: Oh, the Lower Hunter, of course, Macquarie.
11: Yeah.
10: Macquarie Life Church and in Macquarie Hills.
11: Yeah, Macquarie Hills.
10: And so that's on May 22.
11: May 22.
10: And June 12, there's one for the
11: Upper Hunter.
10: Upper Hunter.
11: Yeah, so that's going to be at Metford Baptist Church.
10: At Metford Baptist on June 12. And so I'm really intrigued around if some of our listeners, if we've interpreted Lower Hunter and Upper Hunter well.
11: Mm.
10: And so feel free to email me. Don't email Emma.
11: No, don't email me. It's a conversation that's ongoing for us. My husband and I talk about it all the time.
10: But those of you in the Upper Hunter, let us know if we're near you. But anyway, there's two tremendous opportunities.
11: Yeah, it's gonna be great.
10: Which I think's the big deal here. Some really cool youth events on some specific dates in some geographies that I get to. You know, it's like if you're in Mate, then you don't have to come down to Newcastle.
11: That's right. You can just stay where you are.
10: And if you're in Cessnock, it's not far to get to Maitland.
11: No, that's right. Not too
10: far. And so it's really, really good. And that's great. How long have you been?
12: long have you been youth pastoring now?
11: Oh, it's a long time, bless. I'm probably going on 4 years as a youth pastor this year.
12: 4 years. That's four years. That's not long.
11: No, but it feels long. Jay and I have been in youth ministry for 12 years. So I think when you think about youth ministry life, I don't remember what it's like to have a Friday night off.
12: But that's the big deal. So 12 years actually. And because it's interesting, I remember when I was a youth pastor 100 years ago, the average youth pastor lasted, I think it was 18 months.
11: Yeah.
12: And that was that was about 20 years ago, 25.
11: Yeah.
12: Is there any data or statistics around that now?
11: No, to be quite honest, I haven't really looked into it, but I know that in the Hunter, we are really blessed in the Hunter with youth pastors that have been in the season for a really long time.
12: Yeah, there's been a few that have sat in the saddle for a while.
11: That's exactly right. And we've got some new youth pastors that are coming through in a few different locations that are really sold out and are really keen and are really giving it a red hot go. But we are really blessed as well to have youth pastors that have been in it for a longer season. Yeah, there's a bit of longevity there.
12: There is. In the saddle for a while, having a wild ride. So 12 years. 12 years. So what memory comes to mind? Is there a memory that was like, I didn't expect that to happen? Or do you know what I mean? It's the crazy.
11: Just in regards to youth? Is that what you mean? The crazy moment of youth pastoring. There are so many different things that I could think about, like when I think about youth, because I've seen it through so many different seasons. Like I've seen it pre-COVID and then I've seen it during COVID and then post-COVID, and none of it looks the same.
12: That's how life is, isn't it? Now it's pre and post-COVID.
11: I know. It's so crazy because it's like that little pinpoint of like the life before and life after. But no, I think when I think about, I can think of one.
12: Okay.
11: I was not youth pastor at the time. I was a youth leader, but my sister was youth pastor. And it was one of our last camps before COVID hit. And we were playing Murder in the Dark, kind of like that flashlight
12: kind of thing, because
11: it's a classic youth game. And we were at Tully.
12: Yep.
11: And they've got the volleyball nets.
12: Oh, yeah, beautiful.
11: Well,
12: you can't see them in the dark.
11: No, you can't.
12: You don't see them in the dark.
11: You cannot see them. And so we had one kid that ran like full speed and like completely helicoptered himself on this volleyball net. And he like dislocated his shoulder. Like it was bad. But watching it happen, like with the flashlights, oh my gosh.
12: Hilarious,
11: I will never forget the...
12: Hilarious.
11: Yeah, it's great.
12: I mean, if you just joined us, Rick Prosser here, Kingdom Works. My special guest is Emma Griffin, the regional lead for Youth Alive here, youth pastor at Live Free Church, and does a few other things, a few other side hustles as well. And the youth moments, I mean, the poor kid dislocated his shoulder, then you got to ring up the parents. Who did the risk assessment?
11: It was not me.
12: So we got pre and post COVID, but we've got pre and post risk assessment too.
11: 100%.
12: When I was youth pastor, we were pre risk assessment, wasn't it? It was crazy land. You couldn't do what we did back
11: then. There's so many things though that you can't do now. Like, do you remember when you just used to get a jumping castle in for a Friday night? You can't do that anymore.
12: Oh, they are ridiculous.
11: They can't do that. Why can't you do that? You've got to get paid to have the worker on it. They've got to stay there the whole time. There's a minimum amount of hire.
12: We've gone crazy. Can't kids have any fun?
11: No.
12: Well, certainly it sounds like youth pastors can't.
11: No, that's right. It's right. It's a whole different world now.
12: It's just wrong. Oh my gosh, we've become a bit precious. We're very risk adverse, aren't we?
11: Yeah, yeah.
12: You know, I remember. Anyway, when we were growing up, we knew what risk was. I mean, the playground. I mean, now everything's padded.
11: It is. It's like they've got the little yellow tape around everything, so you don't run into a pole.
12: We had the 30-foot stainless steel slippery dip in the baking sun. You get burnt going down, and then you just land on the gravel.
11: Legs.
12: And then into the gravel, you dust off the dirt, you're bleeding everywhere.
11: You get up and you do it again.
12: Not today.
11: No.
12: How boring.
11: No injuries.
12: How boring. That's what toughened us up. That's what built a resilient generation.
11: That's exactly right.
12: Resilient.
11: Dust it off and off you go.
12: Hey, We may have gone off track a fraction, but it's been good. I'm certain some of our listeners are remembering what the good old days were. And particularly some of the old youth leaders and youth pastors that may be listening. But Youth Alive, we've got these two regional rallies coming up, May 22 and June
11: 12th.
12: June 12th. The May 22 is in the Lower 100 Macquarie Life Church, yep. Very gettable. And the June 12th's in Maitland at Metford Baptist Church.
11: Yep.
12: And so these are really cool opportunities for youth ministries to pour in. Do you know what I mean? It's not a youth ministry doing this. This is an umbrella organisation, Youth Alive, that's really championing the local church. Yep. The local youth ministry, and they'll be coming in from everywhere.
11: Yeah.
12: Buses?
11: They will be. Yeah, we're hoping so.
12: I remember it when I was a youth leader back in the day, and so it was a little bit like there was no restriction how many you had in your car.
11: Oh, yeah.
12: And I had a station wagon.
11: Oh, of course you did.
12: And mate, they're everywhere.
11: Just pack them in like sardines.
12: You'd have 10 kids in there. You wouldn't go around the roundabout once. You'd do about 6-7 times.
11: Just to see how you could go.
12: Just see how you go. The kids are just going mad, loving it. But now we're all sitting.
11: In your buses with your seatbelt. That's right. Safety.
12: Well, that's good. That's good. That's a good. That was a good measure. That was a good measure. And so what are you sensing and feeling in terms of young people today and their response to the gospel?
11: I think there's a real hunger for it. I think, you know, we are seeing, in lots of different platforms and just the way that kids are talking about, you know, bits and pieces now, we're seeing real success in like lunchtime groups. We're seeing success in that lean into, they feel that there's something more out there. And so they're asking questions and they're going, I want to be a part of something.
12: Yeah, great.
11: And so I think, you know, there is that hunger, not just for the word and for the gospel, but there's also a hunger for kids to feel connected.
12: Yeah.
11: And to feel like that sense of belonging that comes from community, because so many of these kids, like, for example, during that COVID time, they didn't have that. And so there was a real loss of that sense of belonging of where do I go to find that? And so we're seeing that lean in, particularly in smaller kind of settings as well. There's a real hunger for that authentic connection. And so I think that there's definitely growth in that space. And I love the posture of lean in. Like, I love watching the next generation lean in. I know, look at you go on cue. Look at you go. But I do, I love that posture. I love that there is, that there's safety to ask questions and to actually gain understanding about it, but to also do so in a way that actually makes them feel connected in and not exiled, if that makes sense.
12: Yeah. That curiosity, that investigation, that learning, that like this, what's this God thing? I mean, the spiritual awakening.
11: Yeah.
12: All the data is showing there's a massive increase on people being open to search for spiritual things. And that was one of the things that came out of COVID.
11: Yeah.
12: And we're living in these moments and these days. Great. I mean, it's so exciting.
11: Yeah.
12: And I think that's the really good thing that we have. We have good news. It's the gospel. It's really good news.
11: Yeah.
12: And the identity crisis that humanity's experiencing, particularly the younger generation.
11: Yeah.
12: It's like this is the solution to that.
11: Yeah, that's it. Do you know what? I find it's so memorable for me. And you asked me about a memorable story before, and obviously I've thought of injury, but I've got a more recent story of one of my beautiful kids that started coming along, just randomly found us to our youth ministry, randomly found us on social media and came in. And when she went to go home that night, she said, I actually just felt the sense of community. And the sense of peace from the minute that I came through the door. And so I think, you know, when you look at situations like that and you see that that's that hunger and that lean in, I think, you know, the good news as it's spoken is one thing, but when it's lived out, there's a presence that people feel on your life as well. And I think that's what people are starting to lean into. Beautiful. Is that it's not a performative culture, but it's actually starting to live in an authentic way, that the presence of God, that good news is actually reflected in you as you do in life.
12: Well said. Yeah. You've been listening to Emma Griffin, the regional lead for Youth Alive, youth pastor at Live Free Church, and mum and wife and a few other little things she's showing on. We've been talking about coming up, the Youth Alive regional rallies, May 22, 2 for 22. May 22 at Macquarie Life is one big gathering of young people. And then in June 12, another big gathering of young people in Maitland at Methodist Baptist Church. It's going to be, it's really exciting. It's going to be so good to have you on the program.
11: Yeah, nice to be here. Thank you for having me.
12: And it's been good being with you, and I'm looking forward to joining you again soon. Bye for now.
11: See you later.
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1: A word on God's rest. 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I shall not be in want. 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He leads me beside quiet waters. He restores my soul. Psalm 23, verses 1 to 3.
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2: Well, g'day everyone and welcome to The Journey this week. My name's Jude Hennessy and this is a show that's all about faith, hope, love and life. And we are in the joyful Easter season, journeying towards the celebration of Pentecost and opening ourselves up in a special way to the power and the giftings and the influence of the Holy Spirit, the Advocate that was promised to us by Jesus. Not a one-time event, an event that we're called to open our

0: and being reminded of what it's like to live in the power of the Holy Spirit. Very prominent in the readings that we're going through in the daily cycle of readings as we're breaking open all the wonderful occurrences after the resurrection and the ascension of what's happening in the Acts of the Apostles. And to help us break open the scripture for this week, which is from John 14, 1 to 12. That's the reading for the fifth Sunday of Easter, where we hear from Jesus, I am the way, the truth and the life. We've got some great people to help us do just that. We're going to be hearing from Father Dave Callahan from the Missionaries of God's Love. The wonderful Trish McCarthy's with us. Great to have the Auxiliary Bishop of Sydney, one of them, Bishop Tony Percy. He's going to be looking at the I am statements that Jesus has throughout the Gospel of St. John, the statements of Jesus. Mother Hilda Scott's with us with wisdom from the Abbey. She's not too far away. She'll be straight after we hear from Father James Arblaster. He's going to talk to us today about the universal priesthood that all baptised Christians share in. We're all called to be priest, prophet and king. That's the deal in the New Covenant. That's the deal with baptism and being drawn into life in the Spirit. Let's hear what he's got to say, but not before we do what we always do, which is kick off with breaking open the Word of God. And John 14, 1 to 12. Max Norton's going to proclaim that for us. I am the way, the truth and the life. Let's hear that. Let's listen to what Father James has got to share with us, his thoughts on that gospel, and then time for some music. Reuben Morgan, Hear Our Praises, great song. And Mother Hilda Scott, she's not too far away after the break. Faith, hope, love and life. My name's Jude Hennessy, and it's the fifth Sunday of Easter. And great to be with you on the journey.
1: A reading from the Holy Gospel according to John. Jesus said to his disciples, "Do not let your hearts be troubled. Trust in God still and trust in me. There are many rooms in my Father's house. If there were not, I would have told you. I am going to prepare a place for you, and after I have gone and prepared you a place, I shall return to take you with me, so that where I am, you may be too. You know the way to the place where I am going." Thomas said, "Lord, we do not know where you're going, so how can we know the way?" Jesus said, "I am the way, the truth, and the life. No one can come to the Father except through me. If you know me, you know my Father too. From this moment, you know him and have seen him." Philip said, "Lord, let us see the Father, and then we shall be satisfied." "Have I been with you all this time, Philip?" said Jesus to him, "and you still do not know me? To have seen me is to have seen the Father. So how can you say, 'Let us see the Father'? Do you not believe that I am in the Father and the Father is in me? The words I say to you, I do not speak as from myself. It is the Father living in me who is doing this work. You must believe me when I say that I am in the Father and the Father is in me. Believe it on the evidence of this work, if for no other reason. I tell you most solemnly, whoever believes in me will perform the same works as I do myself. He will perform even greater works because I am going to the Father." The Gospel of the Lord.
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3: After I was ordained a priest, I went through this mental adjustment, you know, because one day you're a deacon and then suddenly, at the touch of a hand, you are a priest. It was what I felt called to, what I'd spent years preparing for, but when it happens, it's so sudden that it takes you a while to catch up. And it's a very similar thing, I think, to what happens with married couples. You know, they use these unfamiliar terms of husband and wife, perhaps for the first time, and they're chewing over this new reality as they adjust to this change in their life. And I think something similar is happening in our second reading today. St. Peter is telling his readers to think of themselves in a new way, in a new language. And the language he uses is priesthood. Now, he's not just talking to the leaders. He's talking to everyone who's been baptized, telling them that they too are priests of the new covenant, and they are to offer spiritual sacrifices. So what's going on? In the new covenant, there are two kinds of priesthood. The most visible and most comfortable to most Catholics today would be what's called the ministerial priesthood. People like me, people who have been ordained, people like me

0: who act in the person of Christ within the community. Their role is to shepherd them and to make Christ present through the sacraments. But additionally, there's something also called the common priesthood or the universal priesthood, which is the priesthood that all believers, that all people receive at baptism. So if you're baptized, you are, in a sense, a Catholic priest too. A priest is someone really who simply makes a sacrifice to God. That's what a priest is and does. When I offer Mass, for example, what's happening is Christ is acting in me to take his own sacrifice on the cross, made once and for all 2,000 years ago, and make it present today for people. But it is so that when people come and receive the Eucharist, they receive that gift and they, as Jesus says, will perform the same works as I do themselves. They are transformed from within to become priests too, people who, like Christ, make of themselves a spiritual sacrifice to God. That's how this works. So when Peter says, think of yourselves as priests, your call too is, like Christ, to make of your life a spiritual offering to God. So for most people, what would that look like? Well, the Second Vatican Council said, for most lay people, what you do is all your works, all their prayer, your ordinary married and family life, your daily work, your relaxation, all of it. If it's carried out in the Spirit, even hardships can become spiritual sacrifices. And when we offer them up to God, when these two priesthood work together, the laity and the ministerial priesthood together consecrate the whole world to God. Isn't that sublime? Just think of yourself as a priest, offering up your life, offering your family, offering your friends, your sufferings, your joys, your relaxation, everything that you have in that moment. Offer it to God, and together let us consecrate this world in Christ. Amen.
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3: Now, wisdom from the Abbey with Mother Hilda.
4: As you know, for the Hebrews, a name was very important. Knowing someone's name implied that you knew everything there was to know about the other, and therefore not only was the other vulnerable before you, but in fact, you held a certain power over that person. So important was it that you could never ask another their name. You had to wait until you were told. It was an enormous act of trust. Furthermore, the name embodied the person's character as well. There was a tribe in Africa, and maybe what I'm about to say still holds. A child was never given a name until they were about 12, because by then the tribe had determined what sort of person he or she was. And then they were given the name that fitted. In the letter of St. John, we read that God has a name, and it's love. Beneath that, there are some subsections, filling out, if you will, God's character. For instance, there is mercy, another name for love. Beneath that are other subsections, kindness, compassion, empathy, understanding, tenderness, fidelity, forgiveness. Beneath that, there are other subsections as well that all find a place in God. Patience, forbearance, sympathy, thoughtfulness, politeness, gratitude, and so the list goes on. It's a wonderful thing when we see all of these attributes expressed as they are in all manner of people and situations and are able to say, God, that was you. And I saw you. I saw you in the smile that man just gave the old lady. I saw you in the patience of that woman in the supermarket. I saw you in the apology I just got. It was you. It was you, God, and you have a name. And you told me who you are. You made yourself vulnerable to me. Take a look around. God couldn't be any louder. And his name is love. Now, I want to let you in on a secret. God has a name for love too, and it's your name. Bill, Lisa, Haley. And there are subsections as well. Kindness, compassion, empathy, understanding, tenderness, fidelity, forgiveness. All the reasons and occasions when God comes into your life and mine. Every one of those times allows God to love you. Always allows God to call your name. Tenderness for God means the times when he didn't point out to you where you'd hurt him, but rather he looked at what was going on in you and showered you with his love. Tenderness goes by your name too. Furthermore, as you have heard me say before, we have no need to fear our sin, no matter how grave. Our weaknesses, our vulnerabilities, no matter how bad they seem to us, they're all subsections in who we are. And for God, simply subsections in our name, which for God is love. I do hope you see it this week.
5: Thanks so much to Mother Hilda Scott there. Beautiful piece that she called God Has a Name. And that name is borne out most truthfully in the perfection of love. Thank you to her, and thanks to Father James, who before the break broke open this week's gospel to do that a little bit further for us. After the next little bit of music and another break, we're going to be hearing from Bishop Tony Percy, Auxiliary Bishop of Sydney. His segment is The Word, and he's going to talk to us about creed, code, culture, and communion. But not before some really awesome music. Here's Krista Noble, What a Beautiful Name, and Danny Gokey, Only for a Moment. Faith, hope, love and life. My name's Jude Hennessy, and it's great to be with you on the journey.

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0: And now, with his weekly reflection, here's Bishop Tony Percy.
1: Easter week 5, we continue with the magnificent Gospel of John. It's John 14. We know that in John there are 7 I am statements. We run into one of them today. Most important, I am the way, the truth and the life. The name of God was revealed to Moses when Moses said to God, when I go back to the people after his encounter with God, just to God, God, who shall I say sent me? Who was I talking to? God says, simply tell them, I am. And then John takes from the lips of Jesus the 7 I am statements, beginning with I am the bread of life. And then I am the resurrection and the life. So this one today is from John 14. I am the way, the truth and the life. We have a 4,000 year spiritual tradition. It all began with Abraham and Sarah, with Christ being the foundation stone. So it's not just a 2,000 year tradition. It is a 4,000 year tradition. As I say, from Abraham and Sarah, right through to Christ as the foundation stone, the man who is fully human and the God who is fully God, fully human, fully divine, unique. He stands at the center of the 4,000 year tradition up until now, with all the saints and martyrs and all the history that the church has traveled since the time of Christ. That's a 4,000 year tradition, tremendously important. And this is one of the reasons why young people, particularly young men, but young people are coming back to the church, because they sense the fluidity that is present everywhere in modern life and they want some solidity. And so what appeared to them and what appeared to many of us for quite some time from the 1960s onwards as some sort of outdated institution, that is the Catholic Church, now appears as a very attractive option because there is a 4,000 year tradition from Abraham and Sarah, to repeat, from Abraham and Sarah through Christ till now. And that is most important. Along the way of the 4,000 year tradition, and most especially in the last 2,000 years, we have put together what is known as catechisms. Catechism, the word catechesis comes from a word, a Greek word, to echo. So we're echoing Christ down the centuries, his teaching, his healing, his love, etc. We echo. And there's 4 parts to catechisms. All the faiths have 4 great areas. They have a creed, something they believe in. They have a code, that is, they follow the person in some particular way. In this case, it's Christ. They have a cult, that is, they celebrate it. They celebrate the person in a certain way. And then they have the life of prayer or communion. So 4 C words: creed, code, cult, communion. So if we take this I am statement, you can see it contained in there, I am the way. That's our code, our morality, the 10 commandments of beatitude. I am the truth. That is, we have beliefs. That's the creed. We have the Nicene Creed and we have the Apostle Creed, 12 articles of faith guiding our life. The mystery, the revelation, God telling us who he is and who we are, most important. And then Jesus says, I am the way, the truth and the life. The life is the 7 sacraments and the sacramentals, which contain within them the gift of salvation and the gift of healing, the gift of grace, the gift of purpose. We know where we've come from. We know where we're going. Amazing. So in 1994, the church published yet another catechism, and Pope John Paul II was behind this with a number of cardinals to provide greater clarity in the church, because there had been a little bit of confusion after the Second Vatican Council. And the catechism was published, in my view, it's only my view, it's my opinion, it doesn't really mean much at all, I suppose, but it seems to me to be one of the best documents we've ever produced. I think it's fantastic. It is on the higher end of learning and expression. So from that catechism came another number of other simplified catechisms, particularly for young people. So we had the UCAT series. The one that I most like is the UCAT for kids. And young parents, I think, particularly like that, particularly if they haven't had much experience of the teaching of Christ in their life. If they've come from a sort of a spiritual and catechetical vacuum in their families or their schools, this is the one that they seem to like particularly. So there is a whole array of them. They're fantastic. There's no excuse for us not knowing what the church is on about. And there's no excuse for not being able to find a language in which to communicate people, because that's what these catechisms do. They take our ancient faith and put it into a language that is really palatable for this generation. And so naturally enough, there is a special place in heaven for people who do this sort of thing. God bless them. It's a great gift to us.
2: Well, it was great. So good to have Bishop Tony Percy on the show each and every week. Spoke about the seven I am statements that we hear from Jesus in the Gospel of St. John. We heard three of them today in the Gospel, I am the way, the truth and the life. And how Jesus is trying to draw us, leading us into communion with him, relationship with him. Thanks so much to him, and we're really grateful that all that he adds to the show each and every week. Just encourage you, if you haven't got your One Sydney tickets yet for the 14th of June, it's going to be an amazing coming together of churches across denominations at the Sydney Opera House, a wonderful concert, time for worship, time for unity, incredible artists from right around the world, some beautiful preaching and a strong call for unity as we come together in prayer, as we come together in worship, as we come together in love. Check out One Sydney on your search engine. You can get the tickets there. It's going to be a once-in-a-lifetime event, a real watershed moment, I feel, for the unity of the churches in our country, and indeed a burgeoning push and growth of this move towards unity right around the world. And this One Sydney concert is going to be the first of what is hoped to be many right around the world. And thanks to Phil Ryle, he runs Harvest Pilgrimages, and he's brought an incredible group of people together across denominations. Church leaders from so many denominations are going to be there with their congregations. I'm going to be there. Can't wait. It's going to be an incredible day and night. There's an afternoon concert and there's an evening concert, making tangible the unity that Jesus prayed for. Coming up after the break, Trish McCarthy is going to talk to us about care for ourselves in her Milk and Honey segment. Time for some more music though now. Here's Chris Tomlin, the song Jesus Loves Me. Faith, hope, love and life. My name's Jude Hennessy and we're on the journey.

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3: 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This is The Journey. And now it's time for Milk and Honey with Trish McCarthy.
4: There is a subtle yet definable distinction between self-care and caring for self. And whilst the fruit of these seeks always to be a renewed or sustained capacity to offer the gift of ourselves at the service of others, perhaps you too have experienced that this is not always the case. And herein lies the difference. Self-care can become self-centred. In contrast, care for self is grounded in the compassionate heart of God. It is a spirit-led rather than self-led endeavour. It flows from an understanding of theological principles, such as the dignity of the human person, the principle of the Sabbath, the mercy of God, and God's providence. God seeks to heal and restore the parts of our hearts and lives that have become chaotic, out of order, fragmented, or hardened. Therefore, it is appropriate to get to know and understand on a deeper level what it is that we need. And what is the appropriate response or action? This can be achieved through a sustained dialogue with God and making use of the resources at our disposal. Even Aquinas, in his Summa Theologica, identifies remedies for pain and sorrow. So when the need for care arises, remember the wisdom of Psalm 23. By tranquil streams he leads me to restore my spirit.
5: Thank you so much there to Trish McCarthy. Distinguishing between self-care, which can get a bit self-centred, and what she defines as caring for ourselves, which is rooted in God's compassion, God by the Holy Spirit, centred on prayer, Sabbath rest, that commandment, that great commandment to rest, where God can renew us and speak to us and rejoice in us and vice versa. So thank you so much to Trish McCarthy. Do it today, Sunday. If you're listening in, as most people do, in radio stations right around Australia, be very conscious of the blessings that come when we're deliberate, when we're quiet, when we're calm, when we're restful on Sabbath. Now, after the break, rounding out the show, we're going to be hearing The Call from Father Dave Callahan from the Missionaries of God's Love. Haven't heard from him for a while, but I love it when we do. And he's going to talk to us about signposts and how they're not the destination, but pointing us to where we're called to be and where we're called to be journeying to. More music first, though. Here's Heaven Flow Music. I'm with you always. Faith, hope, love and life. My name's Jude Hennessy, and it's great to be with you on the journey.

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3: Imagine for a moment that one day you are driving home with your family. Suddenly your mother screams for you to stop the car. You skid to a sudden halt just as she opens the door and runs frantically towards a street sign on the side of the road that points towards your home suburb. With cries of joy, she wraps her arms around the sign, shouting out with joy, "I'm home, I'm home." Now, it's probably safe to say that this is not normal behavior in your family. It is obvious that while the street sign is clearly pointing in the right direction, it is not actually your home. Treating the sign as anything other than a useful navigational aid will simply raise questions about your sanity. As crazy as this sounds, we do this every day of our life. God has created the world as a symbol of His love to point us beyond the gift and lead us into an encounter with the giver of the gift. Yet every day we grab hold of the beautiful things of the world and forget that they are actually pointing us to something better. We take hold of the gift and fail to notice that it is simply a symbol of love that points us to the fulfillment of all love. Every day as we walk through the world, we need to hold this in our mind, to realize that the things of this world are not our destination, but simply pointing us to our fulfillment in Christ. I'm Father Dave Callahan from the Missionaries of God's Love. Find out more about us at mglpriestsandbrothers.org.

0: That was Cochrane and Co. Running Home. Fantastic song to finish this week's show. Thanks to Max Norton for putting it all together. He does a great job each and every week. Wherever you're listening in from, whether it be through one of the many, many Christian radio stations and a few community radio stations that take this show each and every week, whether it be through you listening in on a podcast platform, or maybe you get the email that we send out each week with a very easy link that you can just click on and listen to the show via our website. We don't mind how you're listening in. We just hope this is a show that encourages you, that builds you up, that nurtures you in your walk with the Lord. Thanks to Father Dave Callahan for his pointers in the call. Signposts aren't the destination, and gives us the analogy that a street sign pointing us home isn't home, and that the good things we encounter in this world are expressions of divine love and what we're called to in eternity. The fullness of joy, the fullness of love in the kingdom of God. Thank you to him, to Trish McCarthy, to Bishop Tony Percy, Mother Hilda Scott and Father James Arblaster, who kicked us off right at the start of the show. Much of the focus was around that key reading that we had for the fifth Sunday of Easter, I am the way, the truth and the life. Let's not forget it. It's all about Jesus. And thank you to all of our contributors who've helped us to refocus on that this week. We will be doing it all again next week. Don't forget you can give us some feedback at jcr.org.au. We love hearing from people and we always reply if we get some contact from our listeners, and we do regularly. We'll get straight back to you. We will be doing it all again next week. Faith, hope, love and life. My name's Jude Hennessy and you've been with us on The Journey.
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8: It's lovely to be with you again for another edition of Hymns of Praise, your weekly feast of beautiful traditional Christian worship music. My name's Keith Davies, and this week I'll be playing hymn tracks from artists such as the London Philharmonic Choir, Alad Jones, Don Moen and Amy Grant, along with many more. I'm sure to play some of your favourite hymns. So sit back, relax, and immerse yourself in this next hour of beautiful music. And there's no better way to start than with the magnificent And Can It Be?

from the pen of Charles Wesley and Can It Be? Of course, Wesley is probably one of the best-known hymn writers of his time, having penned numerous hymns that are still in use today. You might also be familiar with other Wesleyan hymns such as O for a Thousand Tongues and the Christmas carol Hark the Herald Angels Sing. And we'll soon hear shortly another of his wonderful compositions, Christ the Lord is Risen Today. That's coming up in a few minutes' time. But right now, it's the Coventry Chorale with There is a Green Hill Far Away.

It's Keith Davies keeping you company with Hymns of Praise, an hour of traditional Christian worship. Just then, we're marching to Zion, an 18th century hymn by Isaac Watts. Now, when it came to church music, Watts was a bit of a rebel in his time. That hymn by Watts was written as a protest against traditionalists who believed that only psalms should be sung in churches. As a compromise with those who wanted so-called modern hymns to be sung, it became the custom for psalms to be sung at the start of the services, with one hymn sung at the end of the service. The hymn was placed at the end so that those who objected to it could just simply leave before it started. Watts's hymn was meant to be sung as the hymn singers also walked out of the church. You can imagine the scene, can't you? Now, that's reflected in the words of the opening verse, "Come, we that love the Lord, and let our joys be known. Join in a song with sweet accord." You can just imagine them singing that as they walked out with the other people who objected to hymns being sung. Let's enjoy now the voice of Alad Jones as he brings us the traditional Welsh song, All Through the Night.

The Discovery Singers with The Cross Medley, taken from the album Hymns We Know and Love. We also heard Daniel Towner's tune for the hymn Trust and Obey. And here's contemporary worship leader Don Moen with a great version of Holy, Holy, Holy.

George Duffield's Stand Up for Jesus. The Reverend Duffield wrote the hymn in 1858 for a memorial service for a friend whose dying words were an encouragement for men everywhere to stand up for Jesus. You're listening to Hymns of Praise with Keith Davies, your weekly feast of beautiful traditional Christian worship. You can catch more wonderful hymns at this time every week. Here now is the 1959 Melbourne Billy Graham Crusade Choir with the signature hymn of the Crusade meetings, Just As I Am.

Amy Grant with Power in the Blood, taken from the album Be Still and Know. It was released just a few years ago. And we also heard a short instrumental from the Don Marsh Orchestra, Rock of Ages. Coming up soon, my song is Love Unknown, a 17th century hymn from the pen of Anglican minister Samuel Crossman. On this occasion, it will be sung to the relatively modern tune, Love Unknown, composed by John Ireland in 1918. Listen out for that at the end of the program. In the meantime, it's To God Be the Glory.

0: You've been listening to Hymns of Praise with Keith Davies. It's nice to have your company. Please tune in again at the same time next week for more wonderful music. Until then, bye for now.
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4: One thing about David, somehow he never forgot people who were kind to him. If somebody did him a favor, he never forgot it. And if there's ever a man in the Bible that could be said of him, he is a man of steel and velvet, David is the man. Steel as a warrior, velvet and tender and compassionate as a man in his relationship to other people.
5: A crisis reveals a lot, especially about what we say we believe. In today's edition of In Touch, the teaching ministry of Dr. Charles Stanley reminds us that admirable character isn't suddenly forged in extreme situations. No, it's carefully crafted every day as we wisely choose between right and wrong. The first 10 chapters of 2 Samuel provide the basis for today's study of the true test of character. Let's join Dr. Stanley now for his message.
4: 2 Samuel chapter 1. And if I should ask you, what is the true test of a person's character? Is it what they do in the midst of a crisis or how they respond to life's situations continuously? That is, not on a once in a time of crisis kind of response, but the true test of character is how we respond generally and continuously in little areas of life as well as the major ones. So that's what I want to talk about tonight, and that is the true test of character. And what I want us to do, and this sounds like it'll take us a long time, but it won't. I want us to go through the chapters up until David has a moral relapse in his life. So I want us to go up through the 10th chapter, and I'm going to do it in a way that if you'll follow me, it will not take us a long time, and I want to show you something about him as a man, and yet I want you to get the sweep of what's happening in these first 10 chapters. If you recall in 1 Samuel, we took a 10-year period of his life or thereabout when we were talking about what is God up to in David's life, and we saw his relationship to Saul is running continuously and what God was saying to him. So in these chapters, I want you to see the character of the man. So I want us to begin in chapter 1, and if you'll just follow me as I refer to some passages and let me show you what's happening. If you recall that now before, in the 31st chapter, Saul was killed in battle or died in

0: also are fallen and dead, and Saul and Jonathan, his son, are dead also. And so David said to him, well, how did you know that they're dead? So here's the story he told him. He said he found Saul wounded, having fallen upon his own sword, did not want to be slain by the Philistines, and so he asked this young man to kill him. And so he said in the ninth verse that he said that there was anguish upon him because his life was yet whole. That is, he was still alive, though he was wounded. So the man said, I took the crown that was on his head and the bracelet and brought him to you after I killed him. Well, he didn't know David. So the Bible says that David took his clothes and rent them, and also with his men. And the next part of this passage says that David in verse 17 lamented with this lamentation over Saul and over Jonathan his son. Now listen, as I went through these 10 chapters, almost every one of 50 main primary character qualities are found in David's life. Now, I don't have time to go through all 50 of them, so I'm just going to pick out some as we go through here, because what I want you to see, I want you to see beyond David's actions and see David's heart. Because for the 10 years before this, all he's doing is fighting and running and trying to save his life. And in these 10 chapters, there is war, there is conflict, there is a civil war, all kinds of things happening. But I want you to find and listen and hear and feel the man's heart, about which the scripture says he's a man after God's own heart. I want you to notice in verse 17 it says, and David lamented with this lamentation over Saul and over Jonathan his son. And I can understand, and you can, why he could be so sorrowful over Jonathan. But how would he be so sorrowful over a man who for 10 long years did everything in his human power to kill him? I'll tell you why. Because one of the character qualities found in David was that he was a very forgiving man. And that's found all the way through these 10 chapters. Very forgiving. And here's a beautiful example of David's forgiving spirit. He says in verse 19, the beauty of Israel is slain upon the high places. How the mighty falling. And he says this about a man who tried to kill him for 10 long years. And all the way through this passage, verse 23, Saul and Jonathan were lovely and pleasant in their lives, and in their death they were not divided. They were swifter than eagles. They were stronger than lions. He's saying this about a man who tried to kill him. Every way possibly tried to take his life. And he says again in verse 25, how are the mighty fallen in the midst of the battle? O Jonathan, thou wast slain in thine high places. I am distressed for thee. Here is a man of a forgiving spirit, chapter 2. So naturally, Saul being killed, David knew that God had anointed him as the king. So notice, if you will, what he says. It came to pass after this that David inquired of the Lord, saying, shall I go up into any of the cities of Judah? And the Lord said unto him, go up. And David said, whither shall I go up? And he said, unto Hebron. Now listen, here is a beautiful example, again, of a beautiful character quality in him. Not only was he forgiving, but he was very cautious. He knew that God had anointed him king. He got on his knees. He said, Lord, shall I go up to any of the cities of Judah or shall I not? He waited for God, being very cautious that he followed the mind of God. Now, in today's world, when an opening comes in business, the aggressive man wants to rush in and take it before somebody gets it. A man of character says, Lord, what wilt thou have me to do? I want you to notice it took him 7 long years after Saul's death to become the king over all of Israel. But he was a very cautious man. So if you'll notice down in verse 8, but Abner, now Joab and Abner are the two generals. Joab, who's the commander for David's army, Abner, the commander for Saul's army. So Saul's dead, of course, and so Abner takes Saul's son, Ish-bosheth, the son of Saul, brought him over to Mahanaim, and so they crowned him king over the rest of the tribes. So now, of course, you know what's going to happen. We've got two kings in Israel, one over the major tribes, the vast majority, one over the tribe of Judah. So naturally, you can expect civil war to set in. Now, what happens here in the rest of that chapter is that Joab and Abner have a little contest. They get some of the soldiers out of both armies, and they put them together to see who's the strongest. And Joab, who is David's general, they just wipe out Abner's crowd and sets them to flee. And one of the things that happens is that Joab's brother is killed in the fight. Not that fight, but he's chasing Abner, and Abner tells him, he says, don't chase me. He didn't really want to kill Joab's brother.
1: But they fought and he killed him, which later cost Abner.

0: his life. Well, what happens is that Abner returns to Hebron, and so Joab and Abner, the two commanding generals, now they begin to talk. So Joab said, look, I want you to come up here quietly and let's talk. And when he did, he killed Abner, which meant that this destroyed Saul's general and now Ishbosheth's general, who was the commander of all of his army. Now I want you to notice again David's response. How he responded when Saul, his enemy, died. How he responded now when Abner, who had fought against him before, but now has come to say, I'm willing to bring the armies of Ishbosheth. I'm ready to turn Israel over to you. The scripture says that when he found out that Joab now, who is his general and whom he loves dearly, has fought with him, he's found out that Joab has killed Abner, instead of being glad, the Bible says he is in great distress. And look what happens. Look in verse 31. And David said to Joab and to all the people that were with him, rend your clothes, gird you with sackcloth, and mourn before Abner. And King David himself followed the bear, or the casket there, and they buried Abner in Hebron, and the king lifted up his voice and wept at the grave of Abner, and all the people wept. The interesting thing about David, somehow there is a compassion about him that is evident at every turn. And here is one of those character qualities of compassion. Here's a man he'd fought against, a man who was his enemy. But here he is slain, and the scripture says that David lamented over Abner and said, died Abner as a fool died. Move on down to 38. And the king said unto his servants, know ye not that there is a prince and a great man fallen this day in Israel? And here's another character quality of David. He had great respect for men who were skilled and gifted in whatever area they had as a responsibility. He says, a prince and a great man has fallen this day. Well, chapter 5, what happens? Everybody comes and they decide the time has come. And so if you'll notice in verse 3, the latter part says, they anointed David king over all of Israel. So here he is now. He's become the king. David was 30 years of old when he began to reign, and he reigned 40 years. Now listen. There are several things not many people can stand. One of them is power. There are not many folks who can stand power and prestige and honor and position. It goes to their head and absolutely destroys them. And how many people has God offered opportunities of position and prominence, prestige and wealth and all the rest, only to end up on the shelf because they didn't know how to handle it? But here is David in his humility saying, God's done all this. And as a result of that same chapter, verse 17, when the Philistines heard that they had anointed king, man, they began to get all the troops together. The Philistines also came and spread themselves in the valley of Rephaim. David inquired of the Lord, saying, shall I go up to the Philistines? Wilt thou deliver them into mine hand? The Lord said to David, go up, for I will doubtless deliver the Philistines into thine hand. David was a man of prayer. And I'll tell you, if he learned anything, David knew how to talk to God. Now, he was a man diligently beseeching the Lord's guidance. That's why he was a man after God's own heart. That's why he was a man of great character. He listened to God. He didn't say, well, if we've been successful here, we're going to be successful. Don't have to ask God about that. Chapter 7. Well, here, if you notice, it came to pass when the king sat in his house that the Lord had given him rest round about from all of his enemies. I mean, through all of this now, he's been crowned king, and he's whipped the Philistines in two big battles, and so everybody started calming things down. The king said to Nathan, the prophet, and we'll hear more about him later, see now, I dwell in a house of cedar, but the ark of God dwells within curtains. And here, I think, is a beautiful expression of his gratitude toward God. He said, look, I live in a house of cedar, and God's house dwells in curtains. And that's not right. Now, let me ask you something. I wish I knew how to tell you what I feel in my heart. Only God knows what I feel. I want so badly and so deep in my heart that you learn something. And I can't make you learn it. And I can't cram it down your throat. And I can't shove it into your mind. My deep, yearning, longing heart's desire is that not a one of you'd miss what God's got. Well, David had a real grateful heart. And here is his reverence before God and his honor of the Lord. Reverence before God. Here's this mighty man. As a warrior, he's absolutely matchless. And if there's ever a man in the Bible that could be said of him, he is a man of steel and velvet, David is the man. Steel as a warrior, velvet and tender and compassionate as a man in his relationship to other people. So he sat before the Lord, and chapter 8 is just one long chapter of David's continuous victory. Look, if you will. Chapter 8 says, and after this it came to pass that David smote the Philistines and subdued them. Move on down to verse 2. He smote Moab. Verse 3, smote also Hadazir, the son of Rahab, and so forth. Verse 4, he took from him 1,000 chariots and 700 horsemen, 20,000 footmen, and David hewed all the chariot horses, but reserved all of them for 100 chariots. Verse 5, David slew the Syrians, 20,000 men. Verse 15, and David reigned over all Israel, and David executed judgment and justice unto all his people. Now listen now, watch this. Years have gone by now since Saul died. But here is the sensitivity of a great man. Chapter 9 says, and David said, is there yet any that is left of the house of Saul that I may show him kindness for Jonathan's sake? And all the way through these chapters, you'll find him showing kindness to people. Now watch this. He's been king for quite some time, one battle after the other. A lot of things have gone through David's mind, and it's as if Saul was a thing of the past, and his friend Jonathan, of course, he'd never forget. But here he is now, king of Israel, and all this time has gone by, and he says to one of his servants one day, he said, by the way, is there any trace of anybody left of Saul's family that I'm not aware of, that I may show him kindness for Jonathan's sake? There's that loyalty. Look in verse 2. And there was of the house of Saul a servant whose name was Ziba. And when they had called him unto David, the king said to him, are you Ziba? And he said, thy servant is he. The king said, is there not yet any of the house of Saul that I may show the kindness of God unto him? Now, isn't that beautiful? He says, I want to show him the kindness of God. Jonathan hath yet a son which is lame on his feet. And he says he's over at Lodibar. And so you remember the story that he went and he brought him. And here's what he said. He said in verse 11, he says, he'll be like one of my sons. He never forgot Saul. He never forgot Jonathan. He says, is there anybody left of the house of Saul? And Saul's grandson, Jonathan's son, was left. And he says, he'll eat at my table. Now, up until this time in the life of David, here he is, a man after God's own heart. All through the turmoil and the trial, here he is with his beautiful character. But if you recall in the first part of this book of 2 Samuel, what he said when he talked about Saul and Jonathan, he said in verse 25, how are the mighty fallen? Listen, how are the mighty fallen? Here he is now, king over Israel, one victory after the other. Down in the valley, God's sifting him and pruning him and getting him ready to be a king. And here he is now, having succeeded as the king of the whole nation of Israel. And all you see in him, mighty man of valor, mighty man of war, military genius, never having really lost the battle, he really won ultimately every single time. And now, the next event in his life proves that no man is beyond falling. And I believe God has some lessons for us in chapter 11, just like he has in these previous chapters. So would you stand? Let's pray together. Father, so often we judge people by the world standards, and we place upon them qualities that don't belong to them because we only see them in decisions that seem to be evident of their greatness. When you see how man lives every day, what we are when we're all alone, what we are in our heart, you see us as we are when everything is going our way and when things not going our way. So you see us as we really are. You know the true character of every one of us, our faults, our failures, our strengths, our weaknesses. And Father, we thank you for the life of David, a beautiful example of growing, of trusting, of meekness, of humility, of patience, of love, of kindness, of generosity, of loyalty. So many qualities of courage, of faith. How you worked so beautifully in his life. And we thank you for giving his life as an example. You didn't hold anything back when you described the lives of these men. You showed them as they were. In order to motivate us and help us to see what you are able to work out in our life, and also to see them, to see ourselves as we look into their life, we see a mirror. Some things we may see of ourselves that we like, and some things we may not like. But Father, we do pray this evening that you may so work in our hearts that you could say of us, as you said, of David, a man, a woman, after God's own heart. And we want that kind of life relationship with you. And Father, I pray for somebody here this evening whose life is full of conflict, turmoil, a civil war going on the inside all the time, defending themselves, fighting against their greed, their covetousness, their bitterness, their resentment, their disappointments, their guilt, their frustrations, their anxieties, a life loaded with fear. Or maybe proud, self-sufficient, egotistical about their possessions or their acclaim or their prominence. Help them to see all of that's just like mud from your perspective. You want their life to shine. You want their life to reflect your life. And before that can happen, there has to be inner surgery by the Holy Spirit, exposing the true wickedness of their heart, their rebellious spirit toward you, and willingness for you to forgive and to cleanse and to set their heart right before you. And then, Father, how many people tonight are described in their hearts like we saw in this passage? We saw two kingdoms, two kings, David, Ishbosheth. And as long as there were two, there was civil war. When only one became the king, there was peace. And Father, we know in our hearts, as long as self sits on the throne and the Spirit of God desires to sit there, there is conflict and civil war. Only when we give up one and yield everything to the Spirit of the Lord is there peace in our heart. And it's my prayer that somebody tonight would be willing to say, Lord, giving up all my old ways, yielding everything to you, want to give up the civil war in my life. I want Jesus Christ to be the reigning king in my life beginning tonight. We'll praise you for it, Father, in Jesus' name. Amen.
1: 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If you believe heaven is real, does your life show it? With some points for believers to consider, here's a moment with Charles Stanley.
0: Isn't it absurd to even think about our being selfish or stingy, or failing to sacrifice something when you and I are going to spend eternity in the house of God made by God Himself forever and ever and ever. I want to tell you something, friend. When you and I stand before God, the Bible says in Revelation that He's going to wipe all tears from our eyes. You know why we're going to weep? We're going to be ashamed and sorrowful over our little thinking, our selfish thinking, our greed, our littleness. When we look back on earth and see all the times we held so tightly to what belonged to us when we should have been giving it to God, And God says, now here's eternity, and you can just enjoy it. Time without end. And my friend, I don't know about you, but there's no way in the world for me to justify go to sleep at night with a clear conscience and telling God that I can't afford to give him this and I can't afford to give him that. When he says, I am going to prepare a place for you. And if I go and prepare a place for you, I'm coming again to receive you to myself, that where I am, we are going to be forever. And the problem is, we read that, but we say, I believe that. But we don't picture ourselves and feel ourselves in the presence of God forever. That's the way it's going to be. You see, this isn't it. Then why act like it is? There's no point holding to ourselves when God wants us to give and give and give. Not only is he going to bless us here, but he says, I have not seen nor ear heard, not only presently, but in the future, what God's prepared for us.
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3: 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My wrestles with my mental well-being are often like this. Usually the best times are preceded by the worst times. It seems to be that the worse the seasons are and the more they stink, the more sweet the victory is when you get through the struggle. And here's the craziest thing about it all. You're not in the sty by yourself. Jesus wants to help you. Jesus wants to coach you. And he wants to be with you in the mud, lifting you up. Invite Jesus into the pigsties and watch him turn the stench into bacon.
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2: 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I'm Andrew Palau. It's like this. You feel a little pain in your chest and you think, I should probably get that checked out. 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You got to exercise, get more rest, or else. And you ask, well, when exactly will something bad happen if I don't do all these things? Now, what about your spiritual health? Maybe you felt something stirring in your heart, a whisper maybe saying, what about God? 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Always remember, there is hope with God.
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1: Thanks for the sunrise. Thanks for the night sky. Thanks for the deepest blue in my daughter's eye. And thanks for the weekend. Thanks for a good friend. Thanks for in the high life again. Makes me feel alive. It's been too long since we sat down and talked this way.

Why do we pray? A number of atheists say it's useless and a waste of time, but statistics show that a surprisingly high number of people pray. In fact, one survey found that 1 in 5 adults pray despite saying they were not religious. There seems to be a human desire or instinct to pray. But why? Why do we pray? I wonder if it reflects how we're made. Praying reflects a human instinct of how we are to relate to our Creator. Or maybe it also reflects our lack of control in the world, that there are, at times, forces bigger and more powerful than us, which leave us a bit helpless with the only option to pray. Or maybe because prayer is powerful. The biblical book of James says that the prayer of a righteous person is powerful and effective. So maybe prayer is not useless, but just a bit underrated. This is Rob Martin with God in 60 seconds. For more space to think and talk about God, go to thirdspace.org.au.

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3: Because I'm a man, I always think I'm right. And because I got bipolar, there's sometimes when I'm manic where I think I'm super right. That's problematic because I can make poor decisions or lead the family incorrectly or waste money on things I don't need. But luckily, I've got a friend who can call me out on my poor decisions. I don't always like it. I sometimes don't want to hear him. But he's got my best interests at heart, and he listens to Proverbs 27:6 that says wounds from a friend can be trusted. If you don't have someone in your life who can tell you the truth from a place of love even when you don't like it, that's a problem. We need to be teachable. We don't know everything. Sure, a wound will hurt at the start, but it's much better than doing something you'll regret later.
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6: Is there anything more humble or generous than doing the dishes without being asked? Obviously, the point isn't necessarily doing the dishes, but the heart behind them. Our goal is to raise each of our kids into a young man or woman who has a servant's heart and doesn't shrink back from doing hard things. And ordinary tasks, like washing a sink full of dishes, is often the training ground to get there.
7: That's the heart of a mom and such great parenting perspective from Monica Swanson. She wants to help you raise amazing kids who have godly character in everything they do. Welcome to another episode of Focus on the Family with Jim Daly. I'm John Fuller. We're glad you joined us.
8: Hey, John, I believe getting your kids to wash the dishes regularly is a good thing and a great idea. I think for us, it was getting the washing done. So Jean was terrific. She got the boys washing their own clothes at about age 10, and that was awesome. And dishes came along, too. So they were pretty good with chores, generally. Yeah. But children need to know the value of hard work and experience, the satisfaction of a job well done. I think we all need that. And of course, that's only one of the many important life lessons that moms and dads should be passing along to their kids. I often think about how busy families are today. The pace of life can be so hectic that you may find yourself sacrificing time for all the so-called important stuff and not spending time with your kids and really passing the values on to them, which is what the research shows. You know, spending time at the dinner table is where a lot of that action occurs. Again, Jean was awesome at making sure we had dinner regularly and together. I don't think we missed it. It was 6 o'clock, 6:30 every night, and it really worked well. And in my opinion, you think about it, God's given parents that awesome responsibility to parent your children, right? Mm-hmm. And we're going to talk about that today and how to have not behavioral outcomes, but outcomes from the heart, yes, which are far more important.
7: Right. And our guest today has a passion, much like you expressed, to lay a godly foundation for children and to help them become the men and women that God intended them to be. Monica Swanson is a homeschooling mom. She's a blogger, author, speaker, and podcast host. And she and her husband, Dave, have four sons ranging in age from 24 to 13. She has a really wonderful book we're going to be talking about today called Raising Amazing, Bringing Up Kids Who Love God, Like Their Family, and Do the Dishes Without Being Asked.
8: Monica, welcome to Focus.
6: So good to be here.
8: Yeah, you're coming in from Hawaii. That's kind of nice. Sorry to bring you to the Rocky Mountains all the way from Hawaii.
6: Oh, it's beautiful here. It's so great to be
8: just
6: here.
8: Just a little different.
6: Yes, a little chilly.
8: It's good to have you. Let's pick up on the washing dishes. So you got four boys and a husband. So five guys. Is this the reason why dishes are so important to you?
6: It is. You know, I think all parents will agree that chores are tough. And I spent a lot of years trying to just figure out how in the world to come up with a system to do chores. But at some point, we nailed it. We got things going where everybody kind of had their rotation. And I remember it was my son Luke, who one day said, you know, it's hard to imagine anyone just doing the dishes without being asked who doesn't have good character, right? And I was like, you know, you've got a good point. That is kind of a good litmus test for character.
8: Man, and what age was he when he came to that conclusion?
6: I feel like he's probably 16.
8: Yeah, that's
6: good.
8: No,
6: that's
8: about right. I think we begin to see those buy-in signs in the teens.
6: Yes.
8: You know, they started to go, okay, yeah, I get it now.
6: Yeah.
8: You know, the thing for me and for Gene was, how many times did you tell your kids, and maybe it's a boy thing, so you've got the girls at the table, John, maybe girls pick up faster, but please and thank you. I mean, you would say that 1,000 times.
6: Mm-hmm.
8: And then finally one day you hear them say it and you go, oh my gosh, it stopped.
6: Yay,
8: I didn't know it. I mean, for years. Say thank you.
6: Yes.
8: Thank you. And
6: exactly.
8: Then finally one day they say it on their own. You're going, the first step.
6: It's
8: Yay!
6: So true. Yes. Yes. Teaching those basics.
8: Well, you describe yourself as an all-in parent. Mm-hmm. So define what the all-in parenting is.
6: Yes. Well, all-in parenting is really, I believe, about the heart, because most of us, you know, I share the story in Raising Amazing that my first son had some difficulties at birth, and he was transferred to a neonatal ICU, and we were really worried for his life. And in that moment, I felt something I'd never experienced before. And most new parents probably know that feeling of like, I would do anything for you. I would lay down my life for you. I would fight a bear for you. Just that emotional all in. But then give me a rainy day with a bunch of toddlers at my feet who won't stop bickering or saying, Mommy, watch me one more time. And suddenly you're like looking for an escape route. How can I get out of here? You don't feel that all in feeling anymore. So that's where I talk about all in being something I've discovered. It has to take more than feelings, more than something happening in your life that makes you feel all in, but really it's a commitment. And much like marriage, it's something that we have to choose intentionally to show up on when they need us desperately, but also on those more mundane days where you're just maybe a little bit bored with parenting, but can you keep showing up, keeping your vision on the long-term goals of raising up amazing kids?
8: You know, so often I think we get blurry-eyed about that, what that means, you know, to be all in, but to have that intentionality, because I think we do ride on the fumes of emotions, unfortunately.
6: Mm-hmm.
8: And so that's true in marriage. That's true in friendships. It's true in parenting.
6: Yep.
8: And I want you to hit it again, because I think I want people to clearly hear, you know, you're waking up choosing to say the right thing, choosing to do the right thing.
6: Right.
8: And for most of us, the reality is that can be tough sometimes.
6: It absolutely can. And I think what I've learned is it really does take giving yourself some reminders. If you're just going through the motions of life, we're all busy, and it's easy to just kind of forget this calling we have to train up our children, this calling we have to raise up kids on the good days, the bad days, and everything in between. And sometimes it's a lot easier to say, you know, go ahead, go to the neighbors, go ahead, sit in front of the iPad a little longer, anything to give us a break. But what if we lean in those moments and say, you know, we all need breaks. Yes, of course we do. But to lean in and say, what could I be doing right now to shape their hearts? How can I lean in and really embrace the season of motherhood, fatherhood? Because the years will fly by, even though
8: they really do.
6: Yeah.
8: When you were a mom of younger boys, I mean, you still have a 13-year-old.
6: Yes.
8: So you're in the groove still, but you confessed in the book that it wasn't always easy. You weren't some miraculous saint.
6: No.
8: You might be today. I don't know.
6: But, still not.
8: But I mean, you know, talk about the realness of being that busy mom with all these things going on. You had 3 kids under in 5 years, right? So you were a little hectic, I would imagine.
6: Yes. And we had moved to Hawaii for my husband's medical residency, which of course Hawaii is wonderful, but I was pretty lonely over there. We didn't have family. I didn't have any friends yet.
8: Oh, so isolation was also part of that.
6: Oh, absolutely. Yeah. So there were some really long days, some hard seasons where I found myself at the end of my patience and really having to reevaluate and say, what is this calling of motherhood and how can I be more intentional and not just be going by emotions?
8: Yeah. The you know, that mom that's listening that's still in that 3-year-old, 5-year-old, 6-year-old phase, you know, the little people are pulling on her and tugging her. Did you ever have that moment of an aha where you went, okay, the intentionality back to that, where you kind of got a key to figure out a little bit more oxygen for the day? Was there something that really sparked for you?
6: Yes. Well, I think probably what happened to me was just recognizing when I was losing my patience and it was becoming a cycle. And I do talk about that in this book, that I did have some times where I was finding myself losing my temper, feeling shame and regret, and then coming to my kids and asking forgiveness. And there was one time that I had a moment with my oldest son where I came to him and asked forgiveness because I had lost my temper. And he looked at me with his sweet eyes and said, "Mom, of course I forgive you, but I don't know why you ask because you're just going to do it again."
8: Wow.
6: And that is probably the moment that really pierced my heart. And when I went, you know what, it's time to take this seriously. And you need to get some accountability and get some prayer and do things differently so that you can find more meaning and purpose in motherhood and not just be going by emotions.
8: You know, and in that example, what's so good about that and that awareness for you is something else that you mentioned. And it's that living life in such a way that your kids are seeing real.
6: Yes.
8: You know,
6: yes.
8: That we're not perfect, we're going to make
6: Absolutely.
8: Mistakes, but also we are professing faith in Christ.
6: Yes.
8: So it is important for us to model Christian behavior to our kids. They're probably the ones in the seat of power in that regard. They see us at our best and at our worst.
6: They do.
8: So let me put a cap on that example you gave. So, I mean, this is the extra content for everybody. How did you get a hold of that anger issue so your kids saw a change?
6: Right. Well, it was shortly after, within a day or two of that moment, that I had heard about a prayer meeting that was going on in Honolulu. And my husband got home from work one day and I said, "Babe, I gotta go. This is like, I'm ready to really take this serious and bring it to somebody else." So I got prayer and then I started just looking for resources. And thankfully, I have some great mentors who I could reach out to and say, "Will you give me some advice? I'm sure you've been through this to some extent." And thank God for mentors in our life because they really walked me through that. And then I think it was just holding myself accountable and really finding greater vision and meaning. And that's really how my parenting then developed into what it is today, where I get to encourage others in the same thing.
8: No, and that's great. And I think that initiative to make the change was a great decision.
6: Yeah.
8: And obviously your kids saw a change.
6: Yes.
8: And they
6: I'm
8: didn't
6: so grateful.
8: Say, "Oh, Mommy, you're not angry anymore." That's a good thing.
6: Right.
8: Yeah.
6: There's still moments. But.
8: One of the phrases that you used in Raising Amazing is something pretty funny. And I'll go slow so everybody can follow along. But parentamorphosis.
6: Yes.
8: A parentamorphosis.
6: Parentamorphosis, I believe.
8: Parentamorphosis. So explain the breakdown of the word.
6: I will. Well, if you look online for a progressive insurance, there's some commercials out there. There's a Dr. Rick.
8: They're pretty funny.
6: They are hilarious. And my husband and I have gone on and watched many of them. And Dr. Rick calls himself a parental life coach, I believe. But So his point is he can't stop you from becoming like your parents, but they can bundle your home and life insurance or something along those lines.
8: This is a free advertisement.
6: That's right.
9: Placement here.
6: Exactly.
8: But it is funny.
6: It is funny. And you can't help but watch these commercials and you're like, "Oh my goodness, I am already becoming just like my mom or my dad." And I think that we all know deep down that kids are very likely to become like us. And so as much as it's important to teach them all the right things, it's even more important that we live a life that we hope that they'll want to model.
8: Yeah, that is so good. You talk about a lonely season when your boys were teenagers. I think that's probably true for moms raising boys. I'm not sure, again, with the girls, because I didn't. You didn't have that experience, John, but you can pitch in here. Tell us what was going on and that lonely feeling and then how your family navigated or helped you with that.
6: Sure, yes. Well, I suppose depending on where you live and the community you have available, I think that if we're raising kids who are choosing to walk with the Lord as they hit those tween and teenage years, and there's really that narrow path, which when they're little sometimes doesn't seem that complicated. Maybe they go to church and you can help choose their friends and it all seems pretty simple. But then they hit that stage of life where a lot of their friends are starting to make their own choices and maybe turning away from those values that they were raised with. And each of my boys have hit that point where they're like, "Wow, my friends are getting narrower and narrower, and pretty soon some of those kids that I thought I could hang out with, they're not making very good choices. So I have to decide, am I going to go along with them and hang out with them and maybe hope to be a good influence on them?" Which they came to us and we talked about it and we were like, you know, there's a time to bring them in. Let's invite them to our home. Let's do some things with them. But really, we didn't want to expose them to a lifestyle that we knew would not be good for them. It was much more likely that they would be influenced by their friends, especially in a group setting, than that their friends would be influenced by them. And so we had to set some boundaries and just say, you know, for this season, I think that's a hard no. And I look back now and think, wow, it was during those years that our kids really developed not only their relationship with God as their best friend, But they developed hobbies and passions. They started playing music, doing photography. They spent more time at home, yes, and maybe it didn't seem very cool at the time, but I think our family was pretty cool to hang out with. And looking back, they might admit it too. But it was a lonely season. And I think at the time, you can't help but wonder, oh, would it be better off if we just let them hang out with these other kids? But now they've thanked us and they've said, you really saved us from some bad choices.
8: You know, picking up on that idea of the friends, you mentioned the book, the Rule of Five, or, you know, the idea of five.
6: Sure.
8: That most people have five close relationships. And you challenge your kids, I think, who are the five in your life that fit that description.
6: Absolutely.
8: Describe that if I'm clunky with it, but you were going after.
6: You're right. Well, I've just read in a few different places, research has shown that, you know, you're most likely to become like the five people you surround yourself with. So I think it's good for all of us to consider who are those people. But to broaden it even more, I say today, what are the five influences? So that could be an online influence, somebody you follow on social media.
8: Right.
6: If you're a gamer, what are the five influences that you surround yourself with every day? And are those influences that you want to become like? So I think it's a great challenge for all of us. And we've had many conversations with our kids. And, you know, throughout scripture, the theme is the same, that we do become like the company we keep. King Solomon talked about that.

0: a companion of fools will suffer harm. And then Paul reflects that also in the New Testament. And I think no one can deny it, right? Kids might want to argue with you and say, oh no, they're my friends. I'm not going to become like them. But there's no denying we all do.
1: Yeah.
0: So I think it's really, really important to be on top of those influences and to have some hard conversations with our kids about that.
1: Monica, one of the things that concerns me a lot is, you know, we as Christian parents particularly, and Christian moms, I think, even more particularly, we really aim at behavior control.
0: Mm-hmm.
1: And I'm interested in this because in the book you talk about your journey
0: mm-hmm.
1: kind of from that orientation, which I think is pretty natural when the kids are younger.
0: Yeah.
1: But you do speak to this realization that in the big arc of life, yeah. what you're trying to do as a parent is not just behavior modification. You're just not trying to get the outcome there.
0: Exactly.
1: You've got to speak to their hearts so mm-hmm. they want to do the right thing.
0: Oh, yes.
1: That's a far more important, really eternal
0: yes.
1: consequence.
0: Yes.
1: So speak to that journey, because I know a lot of Christian parents live in this space of behavior.
0: Oh, yes.
1: And we have to move to shaping the heart.
0: Mm.
1: What did that look like for you?
0: Oh, goodness. It is a true struggle. And I think we all walk through that.
1: And I think that struggle is normal.
0: Yes.
1: It's because what you get on the other end is a lot of passivity.
0: Yes.
1: And that's not good either. I think generally migrating from higher behavioral control
0: mm-hmm.
1: to more heart shaping
0: Absolutely.
1: Is like the journey from 3, 4, 5, 6 to 15, 16, 17, 18.
0: You are right.
1: It is very normal.
0: Yes, it is very normal. And I think that when they're young, there's nothing wrong with focusing on those manners, please and
1: Correct.
0: Thank you. However, I think the greatest thing we can focus on with our kids is that they would know God's love, that they would understand his desire to have a relationship with them, because we cannot shape our kids' hearts as much as we may want to. We only God can do that. And so it's really through a relationship with him that they're going to find that inspiration. My oldest son will say, when I've asked him, what was the inspiration? He's a firstborn. He's got really great character, but I've said, what's the inspiration? You know, was it our great parenting? He's like, honestly, Mom, I just knew that God could see everything I've done and everything that I do, and I want to please him. And so that's something you can't force, right?
1: Yeah.
0: So we need to pray for our kids, and we need to just make sure that they understand that this isn't about religion, but about a relationship with God through Jesus. And I think that once they catch that, then it's really out of our hands, and it's more between them and God.
1: And it's so critical. I just hope people catch that. If you get the book just for that reason, I would encourage you to do that.
0: Yeah.
1: That'll make parenting so much more pleasurable and different.
0: Absolutely.
1: And I think your outcomes are actually going to be far better.
0: Yes.
1: Because when we linger in that behavioral side, we actually can push our kids away from the Lord, ironically.
0: Yes, we definitely can.
1: Let me ask you to explain why you urge moms and dads to speak plainly to their kids about the value of good character traits. I mean, I love this again.
0: Rather than
1: like speak at their language level.
0: Yes.
1: You know, you need to be good because just plainly say, this is it.
0: Yes. Well, it's kind of a something that's been lost, I think, in today's culture is that focus on character. And we want character to grow out of a heart that wants to please God. But there's no denying character is going to benefit them in every way. If they want to have good relationships, character is going to matter. If they want to get a job, I mean, just showing up for work on time and being fully present at work is going to make them stand out from other people. So character is important for grades, for sports. Pretty much everything our kids want in life is going to be connected to good character. And so I think it's important to just walk them through that. Have those conversations. Say, what are you hoping to do in the next year? Well, guess what? Good character is going to help with that, and then help them connect the dots between their character now and who they want to be.
1: So Jonah, one of your sons, had some, you know, normal difficulties, and it's great that Jonah allowed you to write about it. Thank you, Jonah, for this. And Trent and Troy would be right with Jonah, so this is, you know, Jonah, you're pretty normal.
0: Yes.
1: But what happened with Jonah, you put him in like a little character training time.
0: I did.
1: So what did yours look like?
0: Oh my goodness. Well, I was frustrated because I was like, we've taught him everything, and when he was little, like, this was so easy, and now all of a sudden he's a young teenager, and there was just these new issues that came up that were all really came down to character. And so I just had an inspiration. I like to think it was from the Lord. I had prayed long and hard over this, and I was like, maybe he needs somebody outside of mom and dad talking to him about character. So I kind of gathered some podcasts, YouTube channels, TED Talks, anything I could find that was character related, and I gave him a list, and I gave him a blank journal, and I said, every day, in a addition to your, you know,

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1: A word on children. Jesus said, "Let the children come to me. Don't stop them. For the kingdom of God belongs to those who are like these children. I tell you the truth. Anyone who doesn't receive the kingdom of God like a child will never enter it." Mark 10, verse 14.
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This is Hope with God. I am Wendy Palau. What's the most valuable thing you have? What or who do you love the most? The Apostle Paul wrote a letter to the early Christians in Philippi to encourage them to follow the way of Jesus. In it, he said, everything good he had was a loss compared to one thing, knowing Jesus. Not just serving Jesus, but knowing him. When he wrote these words, he was in prison. Everything was stripped away. How challenging for him. The truth is that everything we have, we will lose. And the people we love, they will go. But you will one day face Jesus at the end of your life. Nothing matters more than this when all is said and done. Will he know you as a friend and welcome you home? Always remember, there is hope with God.

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Yeah, awaken the dawn, awaken my song, awaken my soul, awaken my heart, awaken it all. The dead of the night, my struggle to fight, I see breaking through, I'm reaching for you in the light of my dawn. I'm hearing your call, I'm feeling your draw. The weeping may come, but just for the night, the chains will not fall. The morning is here now, the future.

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Humans have always had their celebrities. Whole industries are built on our propensity to idolise people. Yet celebrities are people just like us. So why do we get so obsessed by them? I'm Tanya Harris of God Conversations. The notion of a celebrity is deceptive. We take their photos, collect their autographs, and travel around the world to see them. Distance creates a fanciful image, because when we meet them, we discover they're just like us. It's healthy to respect people, learn from them, and celebrate their contribution to society. Where it gets unhealthy is when we allow those people to fill a need in our hearts. That longing for beauty, status, and significance that comes because we're created to know God. Let's not give people the place that belongs to God. It's not good for them, and it's not good for us. 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
1: 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Matthew 6, verse 30.
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3: There's a period of time in the lives of every child. I know that parents ask the question, children, a heritage of the Lord? And then they get over it, and then you say, yes, they are. But I can tell you something that is firsthand experience. The children are going through the same thing. They're not very happy about their heritage either. Little David came home from school one day and said to his father, he said, Dad, he said, there was a kid at school who told me, he said, you're just like your father. And his father was curious and he said, well, what did you say, son? He said, nothing. He was a whole lot bigger than I am. Now, many times, of course, Christians are prone to taking a verse out of the scripture, and they take it out of context. And while it may be sounding great and you learn things from it, but you miss out on the great blessings in putting the text back in its context. And Psalm 127 verse 3 is really a good example of this. Because before the psalmist could ever say that the children are the heritage of the Lord, he had to lay first the foundation for that statement. He could never have made that statement until he had said in verses 1 and 2 that unless God builds the house, or unless God builds the family, it is in vain the builders will work. Psalm 127 is one of very few psalms that Solomon wrote, the son of King David. In fact, there are only two psalms that are attributed to King Solomon. This psalm is one of them, one of two that are only attributed to King Solomon. But I want to tell you at the outset, listen carefully. This psalm is an indictment and a rebuke to our segmented lifestyle. This psalm is a condemnation for our divided allegiances and a lack of integration in our lives. What Solomon did to King Solomon. This psalm is one of them, one of two that only attributed to King Solomon. But I want to tell you at the outset, listen carefully. This psalm is an indictment and a rebuke to our segmented lifestyle. This psalm is a condemnation

That if you leave God out of your life and out of your family's life, it is useless that you would work hard in order to provide for your family. If you leave God out of your life and out of your family's life, all the trinkets in the world will mean nothing. If you leave God out of your life and out of your family's life, all the goodies that you are able to give them will mean nothing. If you leave God out of your family's daily devotion and commitment, all the money in the world would only ruin them instead of helping them. If you leave God out of the center of your family, your family's devotion and your family's commitment, the inheritance that you leave them will turn out to be a curse and not a blessing. I remember Roy Ludwig often used to say that unless you leave your children spiritual assets, financial assets would ruin them. How true that is. So in the first stanza of Psalm 127 verses 1 and 2, that's the first stanza, Solomon is saying that we can live a frantic, self-absorbed, self-sufficient work ethic. But unless God is at the center of your family will fall apart. Rightly, you can ask the question, you said, you know, what does hard work have to do with my family other than providing for them? For most of us in the West, we have placed our families in a separate category from our work. In fact, we do that with all of our lives. We separate the spiritual from the temporal. We separate God from our businesses. We separate work from family. And we live that way in different compartments. But in reality, anyone, the Bible said, who fears God, anyone who really loves God, anyone who really wants to honor God, must live an integrated life. That's the word integrity comes from, is life that is so integrated. Here's what I believe, here's how I live, and the two must fit together so perfectly. What I believe impacts my business. What I believe impacts my family. What I believe impacts all of my life. You see, the Bible is absolutely clear from beginning to end that the family is the basic unit of society, that the family is the most important element in society, that the family is the backbone of society. Weaken the family, and sooner or later, you're going to weaken society. Destroy the family, and sooner or later, you'll destroy society. But the psalmist is really saying more than this. Listen carefully. He is saying that the basic family unit, unless God is at the very center of their lives, they are unsafe. They are unsecured. What I want to do is look at this psalm again under four headings. I just want to give you 4 points so you remember about this psalm, Psalm 127. And the points are these. When God is at the center of the family, God grows the family. Secondly, God blesses the family. Thirdly, God guides the family. Fourthly, God protects the family. God grows the family. Look at verse 1. Here's what Solomon is saying. That when God builds the house, that means when God is at the center of the home, when God is at the center of the family, the members of the household will grow in maturity. When God's wisdom that comes through the Word of God fills the house, maturity will be the insignia that is imprinted on the minds of all the members of the household of that family. When God's presence fills the house, permeates the family, peace will fill the minds of the members of that family's household. When God is sought in every decision that is made in the family, God's grace is going to grace the hearts and the minds and the spirit and the soul of the members of the household.
You see, the

0: family is God's idea. Some of you who are singles, preparing to get married, take notes. You're going to learn a few things today. They will come in handy down in the future. You see, God is the one who said to Adam and Eve, go and multiply and be fruitful and subdue the earth. You know, only my family would understand what I'm going to tell you. But I'm going to share it with you anyway. As a father who had made his fair share of mistakes, and I sure have, and I'm not just saying that to be humble or sound nice, but I'm telling you the truth. They know that. We talk about these things in my family. I can honestly tell you that it would have been impossible without the power of God and the grace of God and the goodness of God and being on our knees every single day on behalf of our family. It would be impossible for us without complete reliance on the Lord to bring up our family in the fear and nurture of the Lord. When God is at the center, not only does He grow the family, but secondly, when God is at the center, He blesses the family. Families are disintegrating. Children are neglected. Many parents are raising up their children out of guilt, not love. They give them everything in the world except the most important thing of all, time. A well-known Christian leader told me once, he said, before he became a Christian, he felt that his children, his family, were nuisance. They would just get in the way, and he couldn't wait to plan his business trips to get out of town. But listen to me, the sad thing is this. There are Christians who feel that way about their families. And yet Solomon is saying to us today that children are a blessing from the Lord. Only, listen to that word, only when they are brought up to know the Lord. Only when they are brought up to love the Lord. Only when they are brought up to honor their father and their mother. Only when they are brought up to respect their elders. Only when they are brought up to know and obey the Word of God. God blesses such a family because God grows the family and God blesses the families. Thirdly, God guides the family. I don't want to bore you with some of the most incredibly alarming statistics that I just read last week as I'm preparing for this message. It's mind-boggling for me. The statistics, the number of children who are actually get their guidance from television than from their parents. It can easily depress you. But listen carefully. The children who see their parents go to the Lord for guidance are going to grow up going to the Lord for guidance. The children who observe their parents regularly and systematically studying the Word of God for directions in their lives, they're going to grow up studying the Word of God for directions in their lives. Listen carefully, please. More than anything else, more than any other item, this one is caught and not taught. All the preaching in the world ain't going to help them. They're watching mom and dad. You know, there are some people in the Church of Jesus Christ, unfortunately, who, when they're in trouble and they need a word from the Lord, they take their Bible, they close their eyes, and they open it, and they say, well, you know, whatever verse my eyes fall on, that's the verse for the day. Have you heard people doing that? Sort of like a luck or charm. But I tell you, I heard about a man who used to do this. But one day he was doing this. He closed his eyes, opened the Bible. And the first thing his eyes fell upon were the words as follows from the scripture. Judas went out and hung himself. Well, you know, he realized this is not what he's looking for. And he closed the Bible again and he said, well, I really want to, I'm going to try something else. So he kind of closed his eyes and opened the Bible one more time. And there his eyes fell on the verse that says, go and do likewise. Well, he still wasn't convinced, you know, obviously. He said, that's just not right. He said, I got to try it again. So he closed the Bible, closed his eyes, opened the Bible again, and sure enough, the words were said, what you're doing, do quickly. You know, one of the things the Lord teaches parents about his parenting us is the way when we have children. I'm telling you, there's nothing like it. You begin to really appreciate the Lord. You appreciate how patient he is. You appreciate how loving he is. You appreciate how forgiving he is. I mean, you got to have a huge backyard in order to bury all the faults of your children, you know, and they bury yours too. But the way to model our Lord in the way he parents us to our children, to me, is the most common sense, the simplest and the easiest way. You can read all of the books and all the principles and all the 1, 2, 3s and the formulas. God bless you. Read them all. But I'm going to tell you, just watch how the Lord parents you as a believer. You model him with your children, and it's the simplest way I have discovered. How does the Lord parent us? Well, in Genesis 28:15, God said, I am with you. In Deuteronomy 20, verse 4, God said, I will give you victory. In Psalm 149, verse 4, God said, I am pleased with you. Lift them up. Don't tear them down. In 1 John 3:1, God said, I love you. In Jeremiah 31:34, God said, I will forgive you. And in Psalm 34, verse 15, God said, I will listen to you. How many of us listen to our children? You take these. You understand the marvelous way in which God parents us. You model that to your children, and I guarantee you they will grow up to love the Lord. Oh, they may wander off. That's not the issue. But they will grow up to love the Lord. When you know God and his ways, then your children are going to grow up to know God and his ways. Because they are modeling you, Mom. They are modeling you, Dad. They are modeling their parents. God grows the family. God blesses the family. God guides the family. Finally, God protects the family. Probably. Now, I'm careful here because I can't defend this historically, but I'll say probably our children are as unsafe today as any time in modern history. We have guns and violence in the schools. We have drunk drivers on the roads. We have mind-altering drugs on the streets. We have unscrupulous predators on the internet. We have immoral teachers in the classrooms. Everywhere you turn, it seems, there is danger and insecurity. No wonder the psalmist said, unless God, look at his words, verse 2, unless God guards the city, unless God is the protector of our families, unless God is the defender of our families, unless God is the shelter of our families, it is in vain for policemen to work. Yeah, my heart often goes out, and literally I weep when I see a policeman killed in line of duty. I thank God for these brave men and women. But I want to tell you, we have a greater, greater, greater guard, and his name is Jesus. And the scripture said that he sends his angels to minister to those who fear him. Psalmist said it's in vain for the guards to guard the city unless God himself guards it. Is that danger that our children in, brand new, it's just for our generation? No, not at all. Danger was, is, and always will be. It'll always going to be with us. Each generation faces a different form of danger. Each generation faces different degrees of intensity of danger. But danger will always be with us as long as we live in this world. And that is why nearly 3,000 years ago, Solomon could say, unless God guards the families, watchmen guard in vain. Whatever danger we may live in, whatever insecurity there may be, whatever threatens us, Those who have placed God at the very center of their families will be sheltered by His shadow. Those who place God at the very center of their families, they will be covered under His wings. Those who place God at the very center of their families are engraved on the palms of His hands. I read recently about those who spend their life studying chicken. There are people actually who do that. And I want to tell you, I gained an insight from the scripture that I never understood for a long time. Those who study the way a mother hen looks after her chicks have said something like this. He said that a hen, when she sees a hawk circling overhead, she instinctively gives a warning sound, and immediately the baby chicks come running to hide beneath her wings. They said that whenever there is a menacing storm clouds that filling the sky with rolling thunders and jagged lightning, she quickly makes a noise, a certain noise, that beckons her brood to herself where they find protection from the element. And at nighttime, as nighttime approaches, as the shadow lengthens, she gives a quiet call that gathered her young to rest. I think I gained an insight from the time the Lord Jesus Christ got on that Mount of Olives and looked down on Jerusalem, that city that was filled of rebellious population who rejected Him and rejected His lordship and rejected His authority and rejected His protection. And he cried when he said, "Jerusalem, Jerusalem, how I wanted to gather you as a hen gathers her chickens, but you would not. You would not." Beloved friends, I want to tell you, God wants. No, I think God longs to gather families under His wing and under His protection. I believe the Lord longs to see family altars all over the country, all over the city. He longs to put us under His wings and under His shadow. But the question is, do we as parents place Him at the center? Because when God is at the center of the family, God grows the family, God blesses the family, God guides the family, and God protects the family. The most probably unfathomable thing about our Lord is His grace. It's so lovingly, so generous, and because of that grace, I can say it is never too late. Only the devil and the flesh would tell you, it's too late for you. It is never too late with God. I don't care where you are and what you've done, it's never too late with Him. He longs to gather you under His wings. Children have grown and left home, well, get on your knees, because the wings of the Lord are not geographical. They can reach where no man can. It is never too late. God wants His families to be under His wings, but that will mean He has to be at the center.
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0: That's Jimmy Needham, If I Ever Needed Grace, here on The Fresh Start with Aaron and Chloe this morning.
1: Oh, it's good to be here. Good to be alive, isn't it, guys? Good to be given another day by God. It's not granted, you know? So, hey, what are you going to do today to make this worthwhile, this day, this Monday?
0: Well, you had to go and challenge us with something.
1: I jumped right in there.
0: That's good.
1: Yeah, no, I was listening to some worship music this morning, which is a good alternative if you can't get access to us.
0: Any other time, though, shame on you for not. No, just kidding.
1: But, you know, it's a good way of, like, reorienting yourself in, like, okay, right. It's just easy to get into the momentum of days, don't you reckon?
0: And
1: just
0: absolutely.
1: Be like, oh, another Monday's rolled around. It feels like the weeks, and maybe it's just because I'm getting older, it feels like the weeks are rolling by really quickly.
0: Yeah. Yeah, I heard a quote recently, which was someone was talking about the fact that when you're young, years feel so long until you have to you have to start paying for Christmas presents. Then all of a sudden you're like, wow, Christmas is here suddenly. But it is an important thing to, I think, both appreciate the moment you're in and also, you know, I think at the same time know that if you're in a hard time that those things don't last as well.
1: Yeah, that's a good point too. That's a good point. Anyway, we've got to get to the news now, but don't worry, we'll be back on the other side of this with more.
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3: In stories making news, the first public hearings in the Royal Commission into Anti-Semitism begin in Sydney today. The inquiry will hear evidence from members of the Jewish community.

0: 17-year-old Jefferson Lewis with the murder of Cumin giant Little Baby in Alice Springs. He's been moved from Alice Springs to Darwin for his own protection after rioters targeted a hospital. High oil prices have prompted American budget airline Spirit to cease operations, leaving thousands of passengers with cancelled flights. And closing out round 8 of the AFL, a 20-point win for Gold Coast Sun against GWS Giants, 83-63. Earlier, Sydney Swans with a 17-point win over Melbourne Demons, 131-114. I'm Naomi Millen with the latest headlines.
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3: A little bit of a change today. We've got a very high chance of showers. They're going to hit later this morning. Possible thunderstorm for the Upper Hunter. Temperatures reaching 20 to 27 degrees.
4: Taking a look across our roads. And so far, things have been off to a good start. If you're heading city bound this morning, you should have a pretty good run wherever you're coming from. Port Stephens to Newcastle looking good. New England Highway through Taro and Hexham running on time from Maitland. Hunter Expressway also looking good in both directions between Singleton and Newcastle. And around Lake Mac this morning, everything is running on time, including over the Five Islands this morning. Heading out towards Cessnock and a big tick there for all good. And if you're heading further afield this morning, the M1 Pacific Motorway is running on time between here and Sydney. As always, though, if you do spot anything on our roads or, in fact, want to interact with the show at all at any point throughout the morning, you can text through to 0435 777 997.
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3: Oh, they are.
4: Well, glad to be with you this morning, Aaron and Chloe. They are better together. Do you, because, you know, we've just had the weekend. What's your morning routine on a weekend? Like, does your body still want to wake you up around the usual time?
3: Yeah, but I actually have been able in recent years to be able to go back to sleep.
4: Oh, nice.
3: I used to have that thing where once I was up, that was it. Like, there was no going back. It used to be so annoying. But I tell you, there's a key in overcoming that. It's called sheer exhaustion. it's called getting up at 4:50.
4: I was also going to say it's also possibly not having little kids.
3: This is also true.
4: Well, we hope that if you're heading into this week, I hope we got a bit of rest and relaxation.
3: Yeah.
4: But we are glad to be with you this morning. So if you need a bit of energy, hey, let's do it together as we hang out this morning.
3: Now we are going to have a chat about sports.

0: sport this morning, but Coach Dan has, what do they call it? It's a forfeit. Is that what
1: Or a bye, it depends.
0: It's a bye. It's a bye with Coach Dan. No, because that's scheduled.
1: It's a forfeit.
0: Family stuff has come up and he's not been able to come in. But it has been an interesting weekend for sport in Newcastle, so we need to dig a little into it.

0: That's Franny Cash and Good Woman here on The Fresh Start with Aaron and Chloe. This is like one of those epic sports movies, and we've gotten here and something's happened to the coach and we've got to play on, but we're going to do it. We're going to jump into
1: We're going to do it without our star player.
0: Oh, isn't he the coach then?
1: Oh, well, yeah.
0: He's both.
1: Yeah.
0: He's a coach, player coach. It's not to do this. We are jumping into our very own sports wrap this morning.
1: Yes, okay. So, interesting stuff happening over the weekend. Now, the Newcastle Knights played, and they have not been on a great streak recently, but I am very happy to report to you that we won.
0: Yay!
1: We won. And actually, massive, I think very high-scoring game as far as both teams scored a lot of points.
0: Yeah.
1: It was 42-38 Rabbitohs.
0: Okay, that's...
1: Like, sorry, we weren't got 42, they got 38. Sorry, Coach Dan, I'm learning.
0: Yeah. So close margin, but high scores. Yeah. Well done.
1: So go that's the Knights. Awesome.
0: Yeah.
1: Which means I think we're 10th on the tally on the leaderboard now.
0: That's
1: which
0: right.
1: is good. We want to stay top 10.
0: Yeah, plenty
1: That'd
0: of time
1: nice.
0: To keep creeping up there.
1: Yep.
0: But yeah, so well done to the Knights.
1: And, you saw a newspaper article, which is we found quite funny.
0: It almost alarmed me because it said, I read it as, it's why I resigned. Ponga, keen to build. And I was like, oh, no, it's why he re-signed.
1: And then we had a little bit of a laugh about how the word re-signed and resigned means opposite things, but they are spelt the same.
0: Exactly.
1: Mm.
0: But well done to the Knights. The Women's Knights team did not play over the weekend, nor did the Jets actually as well, because we were the premiers for the A-League season, which means that basically we're straight through to the semi-finals in 2 weeks.
1: Now, if you were interested, recently New South Wales won the Women's State of Origin.
0: Has that kicked off already? Like the women's one? Because
1: yes.
0: That always goes a bit earlier than the men's one, doesn't
1: it? Yes. So go New South Wales. But as far as every other sport in the entire universe, that was about all we've got.
0: Well, that's not true. You did some sports over the weekend.
1: Okay.
0: How did your guys go?
1: Everyone's really interested in my personal sports wrap because I actually spent a gigantic amount of hours by the sideline watching sport. It wasn't on my TV. I watched it with my very own eyes. Got free tickets to watch my children play. I spent from 9 a.m. to 3 p.m.
0: That's an epic run.
1: At the netball courts.
0: Yep.
1: Who let my child take up umpiring? I don't know. Where was the understanding it would make
0: Where did she get the desire to want to be in charge and make sure everything was running smoothly?
1: I did not think it through that I would need to be there as well. Anyway, that was great. And then turned around and did soccer. I tell you what, though, for everybody who watched kids' sports, played sports over the weekend, there could not have been better weather for it all, hey?
0: Yeah. Well,
1: it was gorgeous.
0: See, I missed out because I was feeling a bit under the weather, so I didn't get to enjoy the good weather. But my team went on to win 2-1, so...
1: Without you.
0: Yeah, well, I'll just say we won by a lot more when I was there. No, I do not take any
1: it's
0: credit for that.
1: It's a funny thing when your team wins without you because you're like, yeah, awesome. And then also, oh, maybe they are better without me. Maybe I'm not bringing much to the team.
0: I won't say they're better without me. I will say that I probably don't make a huge difference as to whether we win or not.
1: So well done to all those sports teams that played as well.
0: And shout out to my daughter as well. She had a gymnastics comp over the weekend.
1: Well.
0: And they sort of compete against each other, but it's really you get your own grading. And so she got I think she got three reds and a green. They're like the second and third best in each area.
1: So Aaron's daughter's taken up competitive
0: gymnastics
1: recently. So just like your friends in real life don't stop talking about their kids' achievements random sport that you don't care about. Get ready to learn a lot about 6-year-old gymnastics.
0: Fell off the beam, but she got back up. Well, let's That's our sports wrap. This is not just about all the big sports. We would love to hear from you. This is your chance to brag and boast on your kids. If you want to share with us, how did your kids go, or how did you go if you compete in a sport over the weekend? We don't care how big or small the sport is.
1: And did you beat my record for how many hours spent courtside? Yeah. What's that, 9 to 3, and then a couple of hours on Sunday as well?
0: That should be the real sports wrap. It's not how the teams did. It's how the parents did on the sidelines.
1: Yes. Any drama on the sidelines? That's all I'm interested in.
0: Yeah, let us know. 0435 777 997. And hopefully Coach Dan will be back with us next week.

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0: That is the wonderful Brooke Ligertwood, her new album coming out very soon. That is called Even Death on a Cross. Looking forward to hearing more from her.
1: Yeah. Look, I went to church over the weekend and, yeah, I was looking forward to going to church. It was a good time, good encouragement. Did you find yourself in church over the weekend, Aaron?
0: I actually didn't. I was...
1: You were sick.
0: Yeah, so I was recuperating a bit over the weekend, but cheered my family on as they went, made sure they got...
1: Does it feel weird, like, because I know you go to church, like, nearly every week. Did it feel weird not going?
0: It does. It does. I used to feel really guilty any time, especially when I was, like, first a single man in my, you know, in my 20s. And I used to feel guilty if I missed a week.
1: Mm.
0: And it took me a long time to go, like, you don't want to get into bad habits where it's easy to not go to church. But I realized I just had this thing where, like, even if I had a legitimate reason for not going, I used to, like, carry this guilt of, like, as though I'd not done enough. And it took me a while to kind of go, it's okay to occasionally, you know, like, you don't want to get into the habits of just not going at all. Like, you want to feel connected, but it's going to be some weeks you just don't go.
1: I can tell you this, that if
0: pastors everywhere going, don't say
1: that. Yeah, I know, hey, but if you're rostered on something, please don't do that.
0: Well, that's the other thing is I'm so often rostered on a lot of stuff and you don't want to, the other thing is, like, sometimes when you do feel like, oh, maybe I need a week off, it's often when you're not rostered on, but then you also want to make sure you're getting to church where you're just getting to go and experience it as a member of the church and not necessarily.
1: We could talk about this for honestly several hours, but it's this tension between that it is really beneficial for us, if you are a believer, a follower of Jesus, to be in community and to make sure that that's a priority and to be, you know, be there when you feel it, when you don't feel it, you know, that kind of thing, and to make sure that you're consistent, right? But then there's that other flip side of, if it becomes too, religion-y, it's like, this is making me a good person because I do this thing, and almost seeing your value because you do that, do you know what I mean? That's not healthy either.
0: Yeah.
1: So it's this tension between the two sides of it. In an ideal world, I would say we would all be energized and motivated every single week to get to church and want to be there, whether we're serving or we're just attending, or like, and that would be the ideal. But the reality is, there comes around weeks where you're tired, and you can't, and you just can't be bothered.
0: I think it's always about checking your motivations and whatnot. But hopefully, the heart of it is not that, like, if you're not going to church 1 week, that it's not I get a week off church. It's like, that you're like, that's okay, I'm not going this week, but I look forward to going again. But you know, ultimately, God's not sitting up there, you know, when we're all said and done with our life, he's not going to sit there with having marked a roll of church attendance for each week.
1: Oh, really?
0: Well.
1: Oh, good. All right.
0: I don't know what translation you've been reading. No, but it's true.
1: No, but that is such a good point. That is such a good point.
0: Yeah, maybe some people need to hear that. And the flip side is as well, it can become, as we said, very easy to get into a place where we think it doesn't matter at all. But actually, it's not about turning up every week.
1: It really matters.
0: It's about being connected in with other believers who are going to encourage you on the journey. And you're learning, you're growing, you're accountable, you're having other, you know, you're learning along the way. So it's not just you on your own reading in isolation, you're actually getting other thoughts and ideas that you can wrestle with.
1: I guess, as Jesus always brings it back to, it's less about the rules and the laws and the expectations, and more about just where's your heart at, which makes it a lot simpler, but in some ways...
0: And it's a higher bar as well in some ways.
1: Yeah, it sure is.
0: Yeah.
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3: In this bulletin, support for the Prime Minister stabilising and President Trump considering next steps in Iran. With the details, I'm Naomi Millam. A new poll shows support for the Prime Minister has stabilised as the government prepares to hand down its budget. Michael Packey reports.
4: The latest Redbridge poll published in the Financial Review shows Anthony Albanese has stemmed the slide in his personal standing. The survey reveals voters are generally happy with the way Mr. Albanese is handling the fuel crisis, but some of this goodwill could evaporate depending on how well the budget is received next Tuesday. The improvement in the PM's standing has not really led to a spike in Labor's primary vote. One Nation is still nipping at its heels, while the coalition has had a marginal lift. However, once preferences are taken into account, Labor has a lead of up to 10 points against both opposition parties.
3: The Prime Minister is due to meet with his Japanese counterpart, with economic and fuel security expected to be at the top of the agenda. It's Sanae Takeuchi's first official visit to our country since taking office in October. A former defence official has reportedly suggested Australia consider raising the idea of leasing subs from Japan if the AUKUS deal falls through. Analysis shows the average Australian would see their maximum home buying budget shrink by $12,000 if the RBA lifts rates for a third consecutive month. All four big banks expect the board to raise the cash rate at its board meeting tomorrow. Canstar's Sally Tindall says that would push more home buyers to the sideline.
5: Every time the RBA lifts the cash rate, the maximum amount someone can borrow from the bank gets a haircut. We've already seen two cash rate cuts. That's put some borrowers on the sidelines for now.
3: Donald Trump has said Iran has not yet paid a big enough price after confirming he'd received new Iranian proposals to end the conflict in the Middle East. President Trump said he was reviewing the terms but could not imagine that they would be acceptable. Speaking on the tarmac en route to Washington, Mr. Trump was asked by reporters if renewed fighting with Iran was likely.
6: If they misbehave, if they do something bad, but right now, we'll see. But it's a possibility that could happen.
3: Meanwhile, the head of the Iranian Parliament's Civil Commission says countries that have waged war against Iran will not be allowed to transit through the Strait of Hormuz until they pay compensation. British Conservative Party leader Kemi Badenoch has taken up the cause of persecuted English Christian nurses. They've all successfully fought against transgender-related incidents and issues in the courts, but the Nursing and Midwifery Council has so far refused to drop its investigations. Ms. Badenoch pointed out that the UK Supreme Court has ruled that the legal definition of sex refers to biological sex and that public services like the NHS should reflect that. And a US court has blocked a Washington State school district from banning a Christian group that offers off-campus activities. The court ruled it was unlawful to prevent the LifeWise group from participating in community resource fairs and displaying flyers where secular groups are allowed to do so. It noted that LifeWise seeks nothing more than to be treated the same as other groups. Closing out round 8 of the AFL, a 20-point win for Gold Coast Suns against GWS Giants, 83-63. Earlier, Sydney Swans with a 17-point win over Melbourne Demons, 131-114. That's the latest Vision National News. I'm Naomi Millam.
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1: Bit of a change in the weather today. A partly cloudy one ahead of us with a very high chance of showers. Most likely going to hit late this morning. Chance of a thunderstorm for the Upper Hunter in the afternoon and evening as well, with max temperatures predicted to reach between 20 and 27 degrees.
0: Let's check out what's happening on our roads. So far, so good. You should have a good run wherever you're off to this morning if you're just heading out the door now. Looks like Port Stephens to Newcastle is running on time. No issues on the New England Highway between Maitland and Newey, and not a wait at all at the moment to get over the Hexham Bridge, other than obviously the lights there, but things looking pretty good. Both sides of Lake Mac are running on time, even over the Five Islands. Throughout Newcastle City itself, no holdups or delays. And if you're travelling between Singleton and Newey, the Hunter Expressway running on time in both directions. out towards Cessnock A-OK as well. If you are travelling further afield, the M1 Pacific Motorway looks like it's running on time between here and Sydney. As always, though, have you spotted something we can give a heads up to other drivers about, or you just want to interact with the show at any point, you can text through to 0435 777 997. And here's some words of life for your Monday morning.
1: He said to his disciples, "The harvest is great, but the workers are few. So pray to the Lord who is in charge of the harvest. Ask him to send more workers into his fields."
0: It can be very easy to look around and not realise that actually there is a whole world out there who are longing to find the hope that we have. Both pray for people to go out and share that with them, but also why not be the answer to that prayer yourself?
1: That's from Matthew 9, verses 37 and 38.
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13: Because mornings are better together.
0: Good morning. Welcome to the Fresh Start for this marvellous Monday. Aaron and Chloe with you together because, hey, mornings are better together.
1: Guess what? I have already, everybody was in the room, the family was in the room, and I said, because at the time this is accurate, I said, "Everybody, it is 9 days until Mother's Day. Alert, alert. It is 9 days until Mother's Day. This is enough time to organise something."
0: Did you then hold up a big piece of paper with a QR code? You know, if you scan this, you'll find the list of everything that I want.
1: It's my gift registry. People go, "That's a bit much, isn't it?" No, it's not.
0: Many mums out there are nodding their head going,
1: "It's not."
0: Mm-hmm.
1: This is now your warning because we've got less than 9 days now. How far away is Sunday?
0: Seven.
1: 7 days away.
0: Six or less, six and a half.
1: Yeah, 6 point.
0: I always get confused.
1: 6.25 days away.
0: It's this Sunday, people. Get on it.
1: So this is just your, if you're new to the idea, if you have a mother, if you've got a partner who's a mother, if you have a mother figure in your life, anyone who is a perhaps a woman and has been influential.
0: If you've met a woman.
1: 6.25 days on the calendar. The clock starts now. Sort it.
0: Excellent. I'm just setting a reminder for 4 days' time to start looking. Now, look, we are going to be talking all things Mother's Day throughout this week, which we're looking forward to. But we want to honour and celebrate mums this week.
1: Yeah. Mm. And coming up next, we're asking the question, what have you got from your mum? I'm not talking physical, I got a ring. What have you got from your mum?
0: What has she passed on to you? We'll be talking about that next, but you can give us a call if you'd like to share. 1300 777 997.

0: It's Elevation Worship and Alleluia. You're on The Fresh Start with Aaron and Chloe this morning.
1: With Mother's Day around the corner, that's right, it is this Sunday. We thought, you know, we all have a mother. And it doesn't matter if you...
0: Not all of our mothers are still with us. Obviously, we want to recognise that as well, and obviously different relationships people have with their mothers.
1: Well, yeah. The thing is, though, that we all do have a mother, and we've all inherited different bits of our mum, right? So, I mean, hey, they might have passed on some physical things, but they passed on, you know, parts of who you are have come from your mum. And... It was interesting. I was talking to my mum recently, and I've never really clicked before. My mum loves to tell a good story, and she is so good at telling stories. And it kind of clicked to me. I also love telling stories. And
0: so,
1: I'm like,
0: so much so you've turned it into a career.
1: Aha, I see where this has come from. It just has, I'm what, 38 years old, and it's finally clicked. I've got my love of storytelling, and I hope you know what, she's probably better. She had more years to practice of storytelling than me. But anyone who knows her knows she's she's good at engaging and like the drama and the and the piquing the interest. And I'm like, yeah, that's where I got it from.
0: Yeah, it's funny because personality-wise, I am so much like my dad in many ways.
1: You are so much like your dad, Aaron. Let me let you in on an insight. Aaron's dad came into the office, and I met him, and I was like, aha, right, this all makes sense now.
0: Yeah. But when you talk like nature versus nurture, for example, so, you know, my parents divorced when I was pretty young, so, like, and he was in my life and whatnot, but he wasn't my day-to-day influence. So when I realize how much I'm like him, you kind of go, yeah, you can, even personality traits.
1: Your genes
0: and things
1: are strong.
0: And, yeah, but it's interesting. So I always grew up going, oh, I'm so much like my dad, even, like, looked a lot like him. Now that I'm getting a bit older, I've increasingly realizing how many things I do that actually I got from my mum. So I'd always kind of like, you know, gone, oh, yeah, yeah, like I'm like this because of my dad. But increasingly, and I think it's a particularly as I become a parent, because all of a sudden I'm doing something, I'm like, oh, I think I just said a thing that mum used to always say.
1: Can you think of one in particular?
0: I think one of the things is, I've kind of got this strong, like, I'm not great at setting routine as like an ADHD person. Like, everything can kind of be a bit chaotic, but I realize like there's things like I really value wanting to set routine and rhythm for my kids as best I can. We're not great at it, but it's like I just have this thing of like they'll do really well if we just like, you know, have everything really consistent and that kind of thing. Yeah, which was huge. Like, mum was like that when I was a kid, and I think that helped me thrive, you know, and overcome a lot of tough areas. I'm trying to think of other specific things, but yeah, just little things where I'm like, yeah, okay, maybe I am a bit more like the desire to, oh, this is definitely a my mum thing. You tell me a story and we have like a slight connection, I'll want to like relate it, whatever your story is, I'll want to relate it to like someone you may know that's like, you know, loosely connected to it.
1: You're connecting people.
0: I like connecting people. Yeah.
1: Yeah, right.
0: Yeah. So she'll sometimes do it with like two extremes where it's like, I actually have no idea who you're talking about now, mum, but cool. But I find that same thing of going like, oh, actually, you also know this person. Like, kind of making those connections.
1: Yeah. That's actually really interesting. So we want to know, what have you got from your mum? I mean, hey, it could be as simple as, you got her eyes, you know?
0: Yeah.
1: You got the same blue eyes, and everyone always says, oh, there you go.
0: Yeah.
1: Those eyes are just like your mum's. Or it could be something else. We want to know, what'd you get from your mama? Give us a call.
0: 1-300-777-997 and share yours with us this morning.

0: It's Kevin Quinn and a Wildfire. You're on the Fresh Start with Aaron and Chloe this morning.
1: I heard the other day that kids inherit their sporting abilities from their mother.
0: Really?
1: I saw it in a short form video. I sincerely doubt the accuracy of that, but I'll claim it. I've got kids that are good at sport. Oh, it must all be me.
0: You are pretty sporty though.
1: Yeah, I'm not great. I'd say my husband's much better at sport than I am.
0: Yeah, okay.
1: Yeah.
0: But you can claim a bit of both.
1: Yeah, a bit of both. But this literally said it's exclusively from the mother.
0: Yeah.
1: Is the sporting ability.
0: I've seen my son do some things where I'm like, he's got some natural abilities and we haven't channeled that yet. He's pretty young, so we haven't quite got him into, like, you know, signing him up for a sport or anything. But there's a little bit of me that's kind of like retroactively going, hang on, did he get that from me? Am I better at sports than I realised? Not as in, like, because I'm not the best, but I didn't grow up playing many sports. And then I wonder if I'm like, oh, like, I actually really enjoy doing sports. I wonder if when I was his age, if I had have done sports, whether I would have, you know.
1: You know what? It hasn't magically disappeared. If you think you could be a sports star right now, Aaron, go out and pursue it. It's not like it was limited to when you were young. It should be right now.
0: But there is, like, because I play on my soccer team. And
1: so should we get them on the line?
0: I don't know.
1: I've never played sport with you. I'm sure you're great.
0: But there are little things where I'm average, but there are little things like where occasionally I do something and I'm like, oh, that was actually really good. Like, and I play with people on my team who've played since they were kids, and you can just tell that there's this natural thing that happens when you've learned it, all these skills from an early age.
1: The combined nature and nurture. Yeah. There's something in that, because instead of doing an extracurricular sport when you were young, you were doing drama club.
0: Yeah, drama, singing, dancing, yep.
1: So get him to do
0: the... So song comes on, oh man.
1: Get him to do the worm, he's all over it.
0: That's right. A little less so these days. I'm not sure my back can quite put up with it. But hey, we'd love to hear from you this morning, because we're asking, what did you inherit from your mum?
1: Yeah.
0: It could be a trait, it could be something that they just passed on to you as like a lesson or a way of doing things.
1: And you know what? It might not be genetic.
0: Mm.
1: Because we know there's so many people have been brought up by through adoption or fostering, or have just been taken in by other people.
0: Mm.
1: And you can actually see, I've got that in me. Or maybe they were just a mentor to you and you're like, I'm so glad that I've now exhibit that same thing that they brought into my life. Give us a call. We want to boast about the mother figures in our lives this week, with Mother's Day just around the corner. 1-300-777-997.
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0: Somehow, when someone wasn't looking, he took a penguin home with him in his backpack.
1: I don't even know how to feel about that, because it's like something out of a fairy tale or a storybook, but that poor penguin. Oh, was it excited?
0: Who knows?
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0: That's Pete McCready and Good to Be Alive. You're on the Fresh Start with Aaron and Chloe this morning.
1: It's good to be alive on Star Wars Day.
0: We should say, may the 4th be with you.
1: Yes. If anyone says that to you today, it's for a very specific reason. It's because they love the intergalactic galaxy of the Star Wars universe. I don't know.
0: I'm out of my depth. True fan, Chloe.
1: I'm so out of my depth talking about Star Wars Day. I really have absolutely nothing to add to the conversation.
0: I'm a Star Wars fan. I'm not to the level of being across every single little thing, but I do enjoy my Star Wars. Mm-hmm. But it has gone to that point where, like, once upon a time in a galaxy far, far away. Now, I feel like it used to be a rarity to have something from Star Wars. So it was a big deal when the prequels came out. Then it was a big deal when they went back to the new trilogy that came out. Now there's, like, every spin-off series imaginable. I just don't know how to stay on top of it all, Chloe.
1: Do you think there's a point at which there's too much? Do you think the exclusivity and the, like, yeah, just like, what do you call it when there's not much of something?
0: Scarcity?
1: And so that increases the value of it, and they've almost diluted the potency of the Star Wars universe by having too much.
0: Well, a little bit, but I think as long as they're preserving that the movies, like if they're going to release a movie, that it kind of feels a bit more special. Because at least with the, at least a lot of the series and stuff they're putting out, they're kind of filling in gaps. Like they're things that, you know, almost go between movies and you can kind of, oh, this fits in here. Mm-hmm. So I think for a lot of us, like, you know, fans and the nerds who love it, it's like a way to kind of fill out the gaps. But, you know, if they do it poorly, then I think it taints it all a bit.
1: Are they doing it poorly?
0: I think most of their series are pretty good, but there's a couple where people are going, eh.
1: Oh, and then we lost 3 hours of our life as people called in discussing Star Wars movies, the best, the worst, whether the Mandalorian latest season was good or not.
0: But I wouldn't mind, no, if there's other fellow Star Wars fans out there, because I'm a bit behind on some of the series that have been out. Like, probably the Mandalorian was the last thing I watched, and I don't think I'm even up to the most recent season. Like, I haven't been on top of that. Let us know. This is a rare chance to geek out on the show. Yeah. What am I missing at the moment? What's actually worth checking out? You're like, oh, no. Like, if you don't get time for anything else, make sure you go and watch this Star Wars thing that's come out in the last couple of years.
1: Let us know 0435 777 997, and may the 4th be with you.
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4: In stories making news, the Prime Minister is due to meet with his Japanese counterpart, with economic and fuel security expected to be at the top of the agenda. It's Sanae Takeuchi's first official visit to our country since taking office in October. A former defence official has suggested Australia consider raising the idea of leasing submarines from Japan if the AUKUS deal falls through. New analysis suggests 1 in 4 Australian workers were underpaid their superannuation between 2018 and 2023. The research found women, young people and low-income earners were the most likely to be impacted. The Allan government is being warned Victoria is financially boxed in. Think tank E61 Institute has found repeated spending growth is constraining the state's spending option. And Oscar Piastri has finished third in an action-packed Miami Grand Prix. I'm Naomi Millen with the latest headlines.
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4: Bit of a change in weather for today. It's partly cloudy and forecast to have a very high chance of showers, most likely from later this morning. Possible thunderstorm in the Upper Hunter later today as well, with max temps across the region reaching between 20 and 27 degrees.
5: Let's check out what's happening on our roads. And look, it's been a pretty good start to the day so far. Starting to see some traffic build, though, in the usual hotspots. A little bit of traffic starting to build in Taro at the moment as you head around the bend there at the overpass. Clears up past Hexham Bridge, thankfully, or at least is running on time past there. Not massive delays or anything there, but definitely getting busier, so allow for that this morning. Also, as you come off the Hunter Expressway in towards Cameron Park. And the Five Islands are now getting busier. Most of the actual Five Islands run is looking fairly heavy at the moment. As you come through Booragul, you should have a good run, but the moment you hit the Five Islands Bridge, you're going to hit some traffic there, so allow extra travel time. On the other side of the lake, everything running on time. No issues throughout Newcastle City, apart from some patchy bits here and there between Jesmond and Lambton in both directions. And out towards Singleton, all looking good, including the Hunter Expressway, and no issues out towards Cessnock. The M1 Pacific Motorway running on time between here and Sydney. As always, if you do come across anything on our roads that we can give a heads up to other drivers about, or you just want to interact with the show, you can text anytime to 0435 777 997.
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5: Good morning, welcome to
4: as he
5: this
4: takes a sip
5: marvelous
4: of water.
5: Monday. My throat was getting a little dry there.
4: Needs to be ready to go for you guys.
5: That's right.
4: It's Monday morning, and I don't know what frame of mind you're in, but I've been thinking about a topic a lot recently that I have kind of been averse to.
5: Okay.
4: And it's this idea of thinking positively. I've got a little clip I want to play you. Might challenge the way you think next.

0: Katie, Nicole, and have your way. You're on the Fresh Start with Aaron and Chloe this morning.
1: Been really challenged recently as I've stopped to think about my thinking.
0: Very meta.
1: Let's all think about our thinking this morning.
0: Let's take a moment now to think about Chloe thinking about her thinking.
1: And then stop to think about your own thinking, about me thinking about your thinking. All right. I've heard this clip, this quote from Dr. Daniel Amen. Wanted to bring it to you. Have a listen to this.
2: If you go, today is going to be a great day, your brain starts looking like, well, why is today going to be a great day? And when you go to bed at night, what went well today? Just start programming your brain to look for what's right, not just for what's wrong.
1: Programming your brain to look for what's right and not just for what's wrong.
0: Now, you mentioned before that you don't always like the idea of positive thinking.
1: Oh, no. I don't like motivational speeches. I don't like hypey.
0: As long as you've got the right mindset, you can do anything.
1: And just that kind thinking of thing. You can achieve and... I'm just like, bleh.
0: You can catch Chloe on her motivational speaking tour coming up soon.
1: I'm just like, let's be real. Let's get into the raw. And that's the thing. It's a balance between the two, isn't it?
0: Yeah.
1: Because there's temptation to stuff and drown things, you know, the bad feelings.
0: Denial or not seeing the world in a realistic way. When, you know, like if you're there... floodwaters around you or something waist deep and you're going, lovely day for a swim. Like it's...
1: Yeah. You know? I was chatting, so my Saturday was spent pretty much beside netball courts from 9 a.m. to 3 p.m. That's where I spent my day. And I was talking to a mum at the last game and I said, it's all done at the end of the game. It's all done. We're going home. Oh, we can have a break. We can put our feet up because she'd been there for a while as well. And she said, I know in like years to come, we'll look back on these days and be like, and I was like, that is so true. Like we'll look back and we'll be like, these were the days. And we were both of the same mind. I was kind of making conversation, but did dip into the negative side of like, oh, good, we get to go home now.
0: Yeah, yeah.
1: And I was like, it's just a reminder, looking for the positive things and not for the negative things. Mm. And I like this is from, okay, so what you didn't hear Dr. Daniel Amen talk about is he's basing this whole positive thinking thing, right, on a bunch of brain scans. And what they found was that repeated negative thinking harms brain function, especially the prefrontal cortex, which is the part responsible for focus, decision making, emotional control. And so from brain imaging work, and it's a large number of scans that he's done, he showed categorically, scientifically, that negative thinking patterns are associated with poorer activity in key brain regions like that frontal, the frontal lobes there. All of this to say, I think I've heard this before. I think there might be a Bible verse somewhere that refers to this sort of positive thinking. Yep. And it is like, you just look at like Philippians chapter 4 verse 8, right? Whatever's true, whatever's honourable, whatever's just, whatever's pure, whatever's lovely, commendable, if there's any excellence, if there's anything worthy of praise, think about these things.
0: Yeah. I find that it's less about denying the bad things in the world and it's more that what filter do we look at the world with and what's our mindset? Because I find so many, like there's obviously glass half full, glass half empty type thinking and reality is there is 50% water in a glass. Like that's the factual reality and how we can view it. And I think there is toxic positivity, which is you're just in denial and la-la land. But so often I think we get trained to look at the bad that we can't, like it's how it affects how we see other people.
1: Oh, it affects everything.
0: Yeah.
1: Everything can be put through a filter of looking at. And that's why I liked what he said was, what's gone right and not what's gone wrong. Like, let's stop and think what's gone right. Like, so it's Monday, right? And so you're going to work. Maybe. You know what? You have a job. That's pretty amazing. You've got a job. A lot of people don't have a job. That's great. You can walk into wherever you're going today. You can, like, that's gone right for you. And I mean, they're very generic things. It'll be more specific for but if we get to Monday and we go, what's what's right about today?
0: Yeah, I think especially as for anyone who is a believer, you know, we can get into this mindset of this world that seems godless and, you know, turning away from God, or like, you know, this dark world. And there is darkness there. We can't deny that. But when you start to look, it's like, actually, God is doing some really cool stuff. Like when you look, I had this saying that I've been thinking about, which is like, if you look for God everywhere, you'll find him. If you look for the devil everywhere, you'll find him. But only one of those two is actually omnipresent, and that is God.
1: So true. So, hey, if we base it on that verse, Philippians 4:8, whatever is, and I'm paraphrasing here, good, whatever's gone right, whatever is great, think about such things.
0: Love it.

0: Dan Bremner's Wherever I Go. You're on the Fresh Start with Aaron and Chloe this morning. Now, Chloe, at the moment, our family is trying to take a closer look at what we eat and the things we do, some of our habits and things like that, and always looking for cost-saving measures at the moment. Now, I've got to be honest, with a lot of little kids, one of the easy go-tos is chips and nuggets.
1: Oh, it's so easy.
0: And nearly every fast food place does it as well, so there's lots of options when we're on the run, you know, where we've had to go out and do things and we're like, oh, it's getting close to dinner time. You know what? Let's just get them something.
1: But do you find that takeaway, the cost of takeaway creeps up on you?
0: Yeah. I heard someone say the other day, actually, that like...
1: I mean, not only health-wise, but financial-wise.
0: Yeah, absolutely. Yeah. And that's why we're like, oh, hang on. Like, it used to... Like, even just doing a quick Macca's run used to be like that. That's the cheap, easy option. And now I'm looking, I'm going, this is like, it's too much money. Like, and I know a lot of people are going, well, duh, you shouldn't be spending that much anyway. But I think if you grew up in the 90s, especially, that felt like the cheap option. And there's a part of me that just goes, I wish there was a way to, you know, sometimes it's just the convenience that you're paying for. I wish there was a way to make this cheaper.
1: Well, well, well. You should have been in Chicago recently because apparently McDonald's did a quiet test. Now, there have been unconfirmed rumors and reports that they were bringing in a membership card. And this is the US, so $54 US. What's that here?
0: $80, $90
1: or something like that. Yeah. Don't know. Somewhere around there. An all-you-can-eat membership card.
0: Oh, that's dangerous.
1: And they quietly tested it in a Chicago McDonald's.
0: How did it go?
1: Absolute chaos. Hilarious. Terrible, but hilarious, yes.
0: Yeah, so apparently they didn't make a big deal about it because they just wanted to quietly put it out there and see what happened.
1: It was a good thing because it was crazy enough without big press. Oh,
0: word got out and people were turning up to really test the system. You had people turning up with their sports teams to buy like a whole sports team's worth of food. Someone apparently ordered 11 Big Macs just as a, in inverted commas, stress test to see how it would go.
1: Yep.
0: Because whenever you read all you can eat, all those things, you always feel like, is there a limit? And you want to push it. I know I do anyway.
1: Apparently the police, this is a quote from the police, that it was less a fast food restaurant and more a city event, right? And that it absolutely spiraled into a 14-hour event. We are still understanding.
0: they had to shut down the store because they were just overrun. The machines were apparently quitting halfway through. And of course, like, I don't know what they were thinking. All you can eat Macca's. Like,
1: okay, we've got some examples of what happened. This is people, okay, right? A grandma arrived with a rolling cooler and asked for as many McChickens as the membership allows by law. Teenager scanned his card 19 times in 7 minutes. A man in a tuxedo demanded 44 hash browns to celebrate his anniversary. And one customer tried to use the card to feed his baseball team. Mm. One card, a whole team. $54, all you can eat.
0: Yeah, what I'd also be doing, I'd be starting a local group and going, I'm doing a Macca's run. You pay me and I'll...
1: One of those like Facebook groups is open to everyone. Send in your order. Yep. I paid my $54.
0: Yep. See, I actually don't entirely mind the idea of a subscription. I think this model is ridiculous because I don't know how they expected it to go. But I don't mind the idea if there's something that you know you're going to do regularly. Because I thought about this with coffee, right? Like, shout out to my mate George, who does a coffee run.
1: Amazing coffee.
0: Yeah. So I get a couple of coffees from him a week as it is. And I did think about, like, if there's something you do habitually, I wouldn't mind the idea of just paying a subscription fee if it meant like each individual coffee was a bit cheaper, but I also didn't have to think about it. But part of it is you got to commit to, am I actually going to do this weekly? Because I don't mind the idea of, like, if there's a way, like, you're probably less in this space. Like, if there was a Guzman y Gomez subscription and it was like basically you pay X amount a month and you get a free, like, just a limit on it. It's like a free meal, essentially, once a week or something like that. I would take that up in a heartbeat.
1: Yeah, yeah.
0: You know what I mean?
1: I feel like subscription is the way everything's going at the moment. It feels like, yeah, and I don't know. I'm on the fence about everything. Yeah.
0: I think the difficulty is that overall, like if you take a look and go, well, I actually do spend X amount of dollars on this thing each month. Like if you look at it from realistic, there's two ways to look at it. One is realistic and you can go, this could be good because actually I'm spending that money anyway and it'll make it cheaper. Mm. But the flip side is because it's cheaper per transaction, you're now committing yourself to continuing to make that purchase. And that's why they want you to subscribe, because they want you to keep doing it. But it could, if I don't know, like I think things like gym memberships and stuff like that, like if you are consistently going, like it makes sense instead of paying every time to pay your monthly fee if it's cheaper, etc. But yeah, I wonder if it is that idea of like they want you to just keep coming. But what would you subscribe to? Like, is there a food place you would subscribe to if you could? Where you just like, you know what, I actually am going there all the time anyway, I might as well just get a subscription
1: and
0: get
1: kitchen?
0: It cheaper.
1: I don't really I'm not really relating
0: to
1: this.
0: You're not a go-out person, are you?
1: It's too much money.
0: Yeah.
1: It's too much money to get takeaway all the time. I don't know how you guys are all doing it. I tell you what's not coming anytime soon in Australia, though.
0: Mm-hmm.
1: Subscription McDonald's.
0: Yeah, absolutely.
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3: Have you ever felt worthless as you looked around at what all those other people were achieving and compared it with your own miserable, rotten existence? Perhaps that's overstating it a tad, but isn't that how we sometimes see ourselves? As completely worthless in the scheme of things. Hi, I'm Bernie Diamond, and welcome again to Fresh. As worthlessness goes, I think you'll agree that nothing on planet Earth could be more useless than bird poo. But in the 19th century, bird droppings, guano, became white gold. Rich in nitrogen, it was a miracle fertilizer fueling global agriculture. Peru's Guano Islands drew international attention, prompting the US to pass the Guano Islands Act in 1856, allowing Americans to claim guano-rich territories. Spain seized the Chincha Islands in Peru in 1864, sparking a war. A decade later, Peru and Bolivia clashed in the War of the Pacific, again over nitrate-rich guano territory. All this not about oil or gold, but bird poo, the most unlikely resource that shaped empires, fueled conflict, and fed the world. There's an even greater battle raging today over something that perhaps you may consider to be a bit on the worthless side too. Said Jesus of Satan and himself in John chapter 10, verses 10 and 11, "The thief comes only to steal, kill, and destroy. I came that they may have life and have it abundantly. I am the good shepherd. The good shepherd lays down his life for the sheep." As Charles Spurgeon once said, "Ponder how valuable your soul must be for Satan to pursue it tirelessly and the King of Kings to lay down his life for it." Worthless? Not on your life. That's God's word. Fresh for you today.
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0: It's Franny Cash and Church Clothes. You're on The Fresh Start with Aaron and Chloe this morning.
1: So good to be with you. You've got to head to the news now, but we'll be back on the other side with more.
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4: In this bulletin, the public service facing a cull and workers impacted by unpaid superannuation. With more, I'm Naomi Millam. Australia's public service is facing a cull. Carolee Katsambanis explains.
5: The federal budget's $31 billion wages bill is at risk of blowing out because the number of public servants has grown by nearly a quarter, or 41,000 people, to around 213,000. So now the Fin Review says the Albanese government wants middle managers earning more than $100,000 a year to take a voluntary redundancy and leave the public service. The job cuts are being offered from many departments, including Prime Minister and Cabinet.
4: A new report has found that while Victoria isn't broke, its finances are so dire it's boxed in for years to come. Think tank the E61 Institute has found Victoria's finances are very weak, and the Treasurer faces the near impossible task of holding a credible fiscal trajectory, repair past damage, and deal with the looming budget-busting health and hospitals juggernaut. It also found there's little room to squeeze any more out of Victorian taxpayers. New analysis suggests one in four Australian workers were underpaid their superannuation between 2018 to 2023. The research found women, young people and low-income earners were the most likely to be impacted. Super Members Council Chief Executive Misha Schubert says the issue is leaving Australians worse off.
6: Unpaid super is a silent pay cut that's costing Australian workers $24.4 billion in the last 5 years alone. This is money Australians have earned but never been paid, and it's leaving millions of Australian workers significantly poorer at retirement.
4: Payday super laws will come into effect from July, requiring all employers to pay super at the same time as wages. The first public hearings in the Royal Commission into the Bondi terrorist attack are due to start in Sydney in the coming hours. The inquiry will hear evidence from members of the Jewish community detailing their lived experiences of anti-Semitism. The government has accepted 14 recommendations handed down from the commissioner last week. The Australian Christian Lobby has applauded the Northern Territory Government's refusal to adopt the National Construction Code's new provisions for fewer single-sex bathrooms in public buildings and more all-gender facilities. The ACL says the decision will protect women's privacy and safety in the top end. Master Builders NT also welcomed the move, saying it would minimise costs and red tape. Tasmania is so far the only state to reject the provisions. An English church will have to wait 6 months before a court hears its appeal against a community protection notice banning it from preaching in the city of Colchester. Reform UK leader Nigel Farage is supporting the Bread of Life Church. More than 23,000 people have signed a petition to withdraw the protection notice, which attempts to regulate what preachers can say in public. Oscar Piastri has finished third in an action-packed Miami Formula One Grand Prix, won by Mercedes driver Kimi Antonelli.
7: This weekend we showed that if we get track position, we can hang on to things well. You know, we were close in Japan, but we've definitely taken a step forward, and hopefully in Canada we can take another step forward again.
4: Yannick Sinner has beaten Alexander Zverev 6-1, 6-2 to become the first player to win five straight Masters 1000 events. And Manchester United has moved to third on the Premier League table. That's the latest Vision National News. I'm Naomi Millam.
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10: Got a bit of a change in the weather ahead of us today. Looking at a partly cloudy day overall. Very high chance of showers, most likely starting from late this morning. Chance of a thunderstorm in the Upper Hunter later today as well. Max temps 20 to 27 degrees.
0: Let's check out what's happening on our roads. And things are busy over the Five Islands at the moment. As you come through Booragul, you'll hit heavy traffic. It remains that way right across the Five Islands. So allow extra travel time this morning if that's part of your journey. Good news over the other side of the lake is that everything is looking pretty A-OK. Now, throughout Newcastle City itself, seeing some traffic build at the moment through Merriweather Heights on the Pacific Highway city-bound. Also, the inner city bypass looking heavy through Garden Suburb and some patchy bits through New Lambton and New Lambton Heights there. You are approaching John Hunter Hospital. Now, Port Stephens to Newcastle is running on time. The New England Highway between Maitland and Newey, seeing a little bit of traffic as you approach the Hexham Bridge. It shouldn't hold you up too much this morning, but he's definitely busy there. A little bit of a wait to get over there with it backed up almost to Tomago Road. And it looks like the Hunter Expressway running on time in both directions, so no issues out towards your journey to Singleton. And Cessnock looking A-OK. The M1 Pacific Motorway on time between here and Sydney. As always, if you do come across anything in our roads so we can give a heads up to other drivers about, or you'd just like to interact with the show at any point, you can text through to 0435 777 997. And here's some words of life for your Monday morning.
10: He said to his disciples, "A large crop is in the fields, but there's only a few workers. Ask the Lord in charge of the harvest to send out workers to bring it in."
0: If you look around you and start to see it through that lens, you'll see there's a lot of people ready and willing to hear about the hope we have for them, our faith in Jesus. But it takes someone to go and share with it. So be praying for more to go. But even more importantly, be a part of that answer to that prayer.
10: That's Matthew chapter 9, verses 37 and 38.
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10: Public service announcement.
0: Okay.
10: Alert, alert, alert. 6.25 days until Mother's Day.
0: Mm.
10: You go, bit early, mate. We don't need to know about this yet. Yes, you do. Because how many times do you need to be reminded before you actually action a task?
0: Mm.
10: Some people, it's many. So this is the time has been set. The clock is counting down. 6.25 days to go until Mother's Day.
0: Mm. Have you, because you've alerted your family over the weekend to give them the reminder.
10: I did it at 9 days.
0: Have you done anything to give any suggestions or ideas for gifts?
10: Yes. My husband said to me, what do you want? And I was like, nothing under $400, so probably nothing at this point.
0: All right. I thought you were making a very expensive demand then.
10: You know how you're like, things I want are too expensive, so it's just something not thoughtful is probably the best way to go.
0: It's almost the other extreme of like, if it's not, because there's so many things where, it's like you're an adult. You just buy those things that you need or want. So really what you're getting is just nice stuff. So you almost want to go, don't spend too much, just give me something nice.
10: I just want to feel loved. It's not much to ask in a particular way.
0: And what's the price tag on love? There you go. Good public service announcement, especially if you're someone who is planning to order something online. I would suggest getting onto that today.
10: Now, I've wanted to ask this question before, and there's just no other appropriate time of the year. But whenever I helped run a mum's group for many years, I would love to know how many hours I sat around in a circle with a group of mums. And it changed over the years, as mums groups do, that who was there. But the one thing you could always count on starting a conversation, labour stories.
0: Yep.
10: We don't want the gory ones. There's many of those. And maybe if this is a tricky issue for you, maybe this is maybe one you want to sit out. But I know from experience, I have heard some very funny labour stories.
0: Okay.
10: Something that's gone maybe not right, quite right to
0: not
10: plan.
0: Not as expected.
10: Not as expected. Would love yours this morning. Women, I know some of you have them. 1-300-777-997.
0: We want your labour stories.

0: It's Brit Nicole, brand new music from her. It's called Nobody Loves Me Like You. You're on the Fresh Start with Aaron and Chloe this morning.
1: When did, it's Mother's Day on Sunday. I'm taking the opportunity to bring a topic that I would bring to a mother's group to chat about. 1-300-777-997 if you've got a labour story where things just didn't go quite as expected.
0: Yes. Now, I really enjoyed when we did our antenatal classes with our first child, where they did an exercise where you have all the different scenarios that happen and you had to choose how you were hoping your labor and birth would go. So it's like, you know, at the hospital, at home, with a midwife, with a doctor, cesarean, all these different ones, but they're all on different sides of a cart. So you had to choose between them and laid it out. And then they said, all right, now that you've all laid out your ideal, be prepared that any of those cards could be flipped to the opposite at any point, and you need to be prepared that that's how things could go.
1: When a baby wants to come, a baby wants to come.
0: Yeah, because we had planned.
1: Yes.
0: We had planned, like, okay, we're going with, you know, the natural birth, that kind of thing. And both times with our oldest two, emergency cesareans. So then with the third, we were like, well, we've had two cesareans. We have to go cesarean for this one. We're like, this is going to be different because it'll be booked in. There won't be any of the stress.
1: It'll be so calm.
0: Yeah. And instead she showed up a month early. Mm. So it was still an emergency.
1: How dare she? And that's the thing. When the baby comes early, when the baby comes super fast, like I didn't have a great experience with my first one. And then I had to stay in hospital for a while. And I hate being in hospital. So the next one I was like, I am going to stay at home as long as I possibly can. We live 2 minutes from the hospital. So I'll be sweet. I'll just like when it comes really fast at the end, we'll whip over to the hospital.
0: Yep.
1: 2 minutes down the road, she'll be right. I left it too late.
0: Oh no.
1: So it's getting pretty quick now. We get in the car, we get to the hospital. I'm literally at that point having a baby in the car outside the hospital. I am not a quiet person when in labor. Surprise, surprise.
0: Even when you're not in labor.
1: And I'm like, I don't want to embarrass myself and cause a scene. Mm. So I was trying to time my exit of the car between contractions.
0: Yeah,
1: so I like,
0: You're like a pop star waiting to get out of it.
1: And I'm like,
0: paparazzi around.
1: Go, run in. There's no rooms for me to go. There's nowhere to go. So
0: fortunately, there was a stable nearby and a manger.
1: You know, it was a bit like that. So they kicked somebody out of a room.
0: Oh, no.
1: And I just made it to the bed. And boom. And if anyone knows my second child, my boy, he's always in a rush. And that started from day one. Would love your stories.
0: Yeah.
1: Amusing stories where things didn't go quite as expected. 1-300-777-997.

0: As for King and Country, what are we waiting for? Which is what your middle child said to you whilst in the womb.
1: He's like, get me out of here.
0: Rushed you to hospital.
1: Yeah, we're looking for amusing stories of labours. Now, if you want to fill an afternoon or a morning of conversation and you have a bunch of women with you in a mother's group, just ask, what was your labour like? and boom, you've got conversations galore, and it'll never stop until you put a cap on it. But we're looking for your amusing ones. Has it been unexpectedly amusing? Maybe in retrospect.
0: Yeah. Maybe you laugh about it now. 1-300-777-997. There is a doozy that I love to share, which is my sister's story.
1: Sure.
0: So when she was pregnant with her second child, and she kind of had the opposite to you. So, you know, you were like waiting at home as long as you could. Should have gone earlier.
1: No way. I don't want to spend any more minutes in that hospital than I need to.
0: Yeah. So she started going into labor and she went to the hospital. And look, I want to say nurses, midwives, amazing people. They, however, looked at her and went, you're not in labor. Go home. She's like, I'm pretty sure I'm in labor. And I think they did one or two things. They're like, no, go home. You're fine. So she's like, okay. So she went home, hopped in the shower, and within minutes was like, nope, this is happening. So she's rushing out to the car. And
1: she by herself?
0: No, she had a partner with her. Yeah. And the whole time she was like, I don't know if I'm going to make it, as she's walking to the, like trying to get out to the car. And the whole time he's there going, please, please just get in the car. Please just get in the car. Please just get in the car. She got to the car and she was like, I can't get in. It's happening now.
1: It's happening.
0: So on the front lawn, out on the nature strip.
1: People who haven't had a baby don't realise there is no controlling this thing.
0: Yeah.
1: It is completely like out of your control to go, not now, maybe in a few minutes' time.
0: And it is also the most vulnerable position you'll ever be in, because, you know, there are certain practicalities that mean that there is privacy is something you kind of want in that moment. You've got to give up some of that to the team that are helping make the birth happen.
1: Fortunately, you're in so much pain, you kind of don't care.
0: That's right. So she's there on the front nature strip outside her house, and it's just happening. So
1: her house.
0: Yeah, she didn't even make it back.
1: On the grass.
0: She didn't even make it back inside.
1: Do you move after that? That's the question.
0: Well, the lawn's never been better. But the crazy thing was, so that's crazy in and of itself. But then she said, so it turned out that there was a guy who lived across the road who was a doctor who she'd never met before, who then got to know very quickly. He came out like, what's going on? And like, oh, here, let me help. So he helped, and her partner was just in like shock for so much of it, to the point that when my nephew came out and arrived, his dad was holding him, but then was just in shock and like stumbling backwards. But at this point, the ambulance came around the corner, saw him, had to wind down the window because he was just walking backwards in disbelief. Umbilical cord still connected.
1: Oh.
0: And they're just yelling out, stop walking, stop walking, because he was just in shock and had to stop. And then they came in and everything was all right. And then he ended up getting like all the nurses at the hospital made him his own little like medal that was like, you know, midwife of the year or something like that.
1: Yeah, but was he?
0: I think it was a consolation prize.
1: And on that note, happy Mother's Day for Sunday, everybody.
0: If you've got a story you want to share with us, we would love to hear yours this morning. 1-300-777-997. But yes, they did stay living there for quite a few years afterwards.
1: I guess you bonded to your neighbours. Yeah. I mean, there's no more secrets, hey?
0: That's right. 1-300-777-997. 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

0: Nathan Tasker, Never Too Far Gone. You're on The Fresh Start with Aaron and Chloe this morning.
1: This is your official warning. It's Monday and Mother's Day is on Sunday. Do the maths. You don't have a huge amount of time, but make sure you prioritise doing something.
0: Yeah, and great reminder as well, check in with what is it your partner or mother or whoever actually wants. Just saying, like, what are their love languages? It doesn't have to be about spending lots of money. They might actually really value, you know, something where you put a lot of effort into spending time together or where you give them time away from everyone
1: What's your wife's love language? The mother to your three beautiful children.
0: Well, I was going to say quality time, but I think she would actually really value some time to herself.
1: Quality time being time away from everybody else.
0: Yeah, well, we're actually talking about this the other day. I think acts of service has always been about like third on her list, but now that she's a mum and therefore there's a lot more demands on her, acts of service has kind of jumped up the list in terms of, you know, I think she really values when people do things for her.
1: Okay.
0: So she did say to me, she said, I don't know how this is going to happen. I don't, you know what it actually looks like. If there could be some portion on Mother's Day where we are in a clean house. I was like, well, it's yeah, you've got 7 days to start cleaning. No, I didn't.
1: Get out. Get
0: kidding.
1: Out.
0: I'm kidding. But, yeah, a clean house was all she wanted.
1: You know what? I dare suggest about 80% of mums would say exactly the same thing.
0: Mm.
1: I could just spend a bit of Mother's Day in a clean house and it wasn't clean by me. Winner.
0: Yeah. So we're going to rent another house that no one's living
1: in. They're going to go to a friend's house on Mother's Day.
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4: In stories making news, a new opinion poll shows personal support for the Prime Minister has stabilised after going into freefall. The Redbridge survey reveals voters are happy with the way Anthony Albanese has handled the fuel crisis. Australian researchers hope to develop a 10-year plan to improve long-term weight management and reverse obesity trends among children. The Murdoch Children's Research Institute says for the first time in a generation, children's health is worse than that of their parents. Meantime, researchers are testing whether a sleep support program can get children to sleep a minimum of 30 minutes extra a night in a bid to improve their heart health. The team is using an app which will include bedtime before 9 p.m. and keeping electronics out of the bedroom. And Jannik Sinner has beaten Alexander Zverev 6-1, 6-2 to become the first player to win 5 straight Masters 1000 events. I'm Naomi Millen with the latest headlines.
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0: Weather.
1: Bit of a change in the air today as far as the weather goes. It does look like a very high chance of showers later today. A possible thunderstorm in the Upper Hunter too. Temps reaching 20 to 27 degrees.
2: Let's check out what's happening on our roads. And look, things have been running fairly well throughout the region. However, we are seeing some busy hotspots at the moment. Over the Five Islands, quite busy as you come out of Boorigal. It looks like right across the Five Islands, you'll have some pretty heavy traffic, so allow some extra travel time this morning. The other side of the lake, not looking too bad. Throughout Newcastle City, some heavy traffic on the Pacific Highway as you come through Merriweather Heights, citybound. Also on the inner city bypass around the John Hunter Hospital, either side looking a little busy at the moment as well. And the run from Wall's End through Jesmond heading into Newey is looking patchy, particularly around the, it's not a roundabout anymore at Jesmond, but where the overpass and everything meets up there. And Port Stephens to Newcastle, good run there. It looks like travelling on the New England Highway in from Maitland, you'll hit some traffic as you approach Taro, and it should ease once you get past the Hexham Bridge. Not the worst we've seen there, but definitely busier this morning, and it looks like a little bit of a wait to get over the Hexham Bridge, backed up almost to Tomago Road. And if you're out towards Singleton, everything looking good on the Hunter Expressway out in that direction, and Cessnock A-OK as well. The M1 Pacific Motorway looking good between here and Sydney. As always, let us know if you come across anything we give a heads up to other drivers about, or just want to interact with the show on anything we're talking about. 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
1: They are better together.
2: We love hanging out with you guys each morning, and good to be with you on this marvellous Monday.
1: Look, as I said earlier, Mother's Day is on Sunday.
2: I need to say also, may the 4th be with you.
1: Oh,
2: happy
1: yes.
2: Star Wars Day.
1: Well, that's the thing. Mother's Day is on Sunday, and it's, I mean, of equal value to some people is that Star Wars Day is today.
2: Yeah, because of all the mums in the Star Wars universe.
1: No, I just think some people value Star Wars.
2: Fair enough.
1: A lot.
2: And there'd be mums who really like it as well.
1: Oh, that's true. Yeah. Imagine, what a great week if you're a mum who loves Star Wars. Yep. I wonder if there's one out there.
2: What, just the one? You think there's one mum out there?
1: Because I don't know much about Star Wars, so I wouldn't call myself a Star Wars mum.
2: I think you're stereotyping. I reckon there's more than you realise. Maybe not hardcore ones. No shade on Star Wars.
1: It's just not something I've really ever given much of my life to.
2: Are you a mum who loves Star Wars? Text through to 04.
1: Ultimate combo.
2: Yeah, 0435 777 997. We'd love to hear from you this morning.
1: We've got a lot on the show, so stick around.
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5: Still trying.

0: That is where messengers, faith, hope, love, repeat. You're on the Fresh Start with Aaron and Chloe this morning.
1: Do you look at billboards?
0: Yes.
1: We had a chat about this the other day. What was the last billboard you guys saw? If you're driving in your car,
0: now I've got to think about
1: what was the last billboard you guys saw? We talked about this on the show last week earlier in the morning, and it was actually really fascinating to hear whether or not people had been paying attention to billboards.
0: Yeah, I mean, I feel like a really good billboard will kind of grab your attention, but I don't know. I wonder if it just works by sitting in your subconscious.
1: What is a really good billboard?
0: I think it's one that's kind of humorous. And kind of makes you maybe think about a product that you otherwise might not have been thinking too much about.
1: Dead set, if you're in the car, what was the last one? And if you can't think what it was, then I'd say the billboard industry isn't doing a good enough job. They're not getting your attention up. This is what somebody said, and I find this an interesting thought. Okay, do you look at billboards? My favourite billboards, what they said, are the ones trying to sell themselves. I see the ones that say, do billboards work? Well, this one just did. But I didn't buy the product. In other words, I didn't buy a billboard. So it didn't work. Even when I tell all my friends, if they don't buy the product, it didn't work. Even now me talking about it on the radio, if no one listening buys the product, if they didn't actually sign up to sell a billboard space, it didn't work. And they conclude their thought with, that billboard really turned me off billboards.
0: We have some amazing fresh starters. I love that. I would argue back though, that, yes, you didn't buy it because you're not the target, but the fact that you are thinking about it and talking about it means that if someone did say to you, I've been thinking about
1: buying billboard space,
0: but does anyone notice them, you would have to argue you've been talking about it and thinking about it, so it just was a product you didn't need.
1: You're the target audience, not the target client?
0: Yeah.
1: For the billboards? I am a billboard looker. I wonder if there's two different kinds of people.
0: Yeah.
1: People who are distracted by everything on the roads, which is me. I'm more worried about the art of the billboard and the colours on the billboard.
0: I wonder if there's two kinds of people, those using their phones while they're driving and those who take in what's going on around
1: us.
0: Them.
1: No one here would relate to that one. But I am definitely a billboard looker. I'll notice when a billboard's been changed.
0: Yeah. Do you have a favourite?
1: My favourite billboards have really, really big writing.
0: Yeah.
1: And I do think this is how much I've thought about billboards. I do think that if they're new to taking out a billboard, they either try and put too much on a billboard.
0: Yeah.
1: Or they must have looked at it on a computer screen and said, that's really easy to read. And they've not really thought about it on a 8x4, you know, billboard. And anything that's not gigantic, you can't actually read while you're driving by fast.
0: Yeah. I like the
1: ones. Those ones annoy me.
0: Yeah. I like the ones that create curiosity.
1: Mm-hmm.
0: Now, of course, you're not able to immediately go and Google the thing, but if it leaves enough of a thought, because there was one for a while there where it was like, why is the some mine somewhere? Why is the such and such mine shutting down? Go here to find out. And I was like, I don't know if this is meant to be like a statement about it, if it's like genuinely you wanted more info, or if it was an ad for the mines, if it was an ad against like some kind of policy or something. But man, I was curious.
1: It just made me think this billboard must be very relevant to a lot of people working in this mine that must be closing down that I know nothing about.
0: Yeah.
1: I haven't Googled it, but I am Googling it right now. The Mount Arthur coal mine.
0: Oh, yes. That's
1: is it closing? It's closing down. And they were like, why is it closing down? What's going to happen to it closing down? So, yes, the billboard worked. Well done. If you're considering taking out billboard space.
0: Yeah, but now you might be conscious of it. Maybe it's one of those things you thought, I don't really pay attention. But if you thought about what's the last billboard you saw. And were you impressed by it? Do you think it would work on you? I don't know. Let us know. 0435 777 997. Good market research. Maybe we can take out a billboard.
1: Rima's billboard.
0: Oh, just mean you and I.
1: Oh, yeah, personally.

0: Rise.
1: That's the McCready Brothers and Rise. You're on the Fresh Start with Aaron and Chloe. Now, we did point out earlier that this week is both Mother's Day. Today is Star Wars Day. You put the claim out there that you reckon there wouldn't really be many mums who are also into Star Wars.
0: Oh, look, I can only talk from personal experience that I haven't come across too many. I know they're out there. And I love that we've managed to get to nab one.
1: Well, a couple, actually. So Christine from Longjetty texted in to 0435777997. And she said that, "Hi, Rima, I love Star Wars, especially Mandalorian." And she says, "But I do love Mother's Day, both for my mum and for myself as a mum."
0: It's okay. You can have both.
1: You can have both. There you go. Well, would you spend Mother's Day watching Star Wars? Could that be a way to spend it?
0: Yeah.
1: this is kind of the opposite way, but Ollie wanted to say that it's his mummy's birthday, but that she's never seen any of the Star Wars movies or TV shows. That's probably a bit more typical.
0: She's not a Star Wars mum.
1: Thank you to Diz, who texted through to Dob, his wife, Em, in. He said, "She's not an uber nerd, but Em probably likes Star Wars more than I do." So there you go.
0: Yeah. Well, they're out there, the Star Wars mums, enjoying the week of their lives with Mother's Day and Star Wars Day today. Yeah. Hey, Aaron, I've got some jokes for you, okay?
1: Okay.
0: And we can only do this today because it's Star Wars Day. Okay. Why didn't any of Luke Skywalker's marriages last?
1: Was divorce with him?
0: He always followed Obi-Wan's advice. Use divorce, Luke.
1: Terrible.
0: It's so bad. All right. We don't want to sound racist, but all stormtroopers look the same to us. What did Darth Vader say when he walked into a vegetarian restaurant?
1: Oh, what did Darth Vader say? I find your lack of meat disturbing.
0: I find your lack of steak disturbing.
1: That's pretty close.
0: I don't know what Darth Vader sounds like, so that was...
1: Was that your Darth Vader?
0: I don't know what he sounds like.
2: I find your lack of food. I find your lack of steak disturbing.
1: I don't have a deep enough voice, so I can't do much better than you, but whatever that was not Darth Vader.
0: Why did Star Wars movies 4, 5 and 6 come before 1, 2 and 3?
1: Were they written by Yoda?
0: Because in charge of directing Yoda was.
1: Yes, that is a good one.
0: All right, and last one, see if you can see. He's a Star Wars nerd, guys. He knows these. Okay, last
1: one. I'm also a joke nerd, so this is a great crossover.
0: What did Obi-Wan tell Luke when his young apprentice was having a difficult time using chopsticks at the Chinese restaurant?
1: Use the fork, Luke.
0: Very good.
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0: You're on the Fresh Start with Aaron and Chloe this morning. And Chloe, we want to end with a new song that's just been released, which was a bit of an unexpected one.
1: Wasn't on my bingo card to say that we'll be playing a Jonas Brothers hit anytime soon. But this is an interesting one. Brandon Lake, if you don't know who he is, he's released some of the biggest Christian music over the last few years.
0: If you listen to us at all, you have definitely heard him in the last
1: year. Hardcore Hallelujah. And he's been teaming up with, I don't know, just artists that are
0: unconventional.
1: They're Christians, but they're very well known in the secular world. And it's just really interesting, this kind of bridging of worlds. Anyway, he has released a track with one of the Jonas Brothers, Nick Jonas. It's been released over the weekend. I've done a bit of digging, and I didn't know, like, I thought maybe those boys had a Christian background. I knew that their father was in ministry, and I just didn't know the story of their background. Nick Jonas shared with Jay Shetty on a podcast. He said that he's got a complicated relationship with his faith through the years, but very much so is a Christian and a believer now. He says, though, that there was a period of real hardship that his dad, he grew up with his dad as a pastor, and they had moved to a church and been there for 10 years. And when he and his brothers signed with Columbia Records,
0: so a mainstream record label,
1: his dad was fired.
0: Whoa.
1: Because of that decision.
0: Because they didn't choose to go down the Christian music route.
1: Yeah.
0: Wow.
1: And even harder in that is they were living in the parsonage, so the church house, right? So they lost their house, the dad lost the livelihood, and it really sparked a questioning in him and a real wrestle with what he really believed, because they'd been in part of that, a real big part of that community for so many years. Anyway, we're years down the track now, and it's really good to hear him speaking so openly about his faith and his relationship with Jesus.
0: Yeah, well, interestingly, so they, the Jonas Brothers have been doing some new music, and they did this thing called Your Hometown. I think it might be their new album, and they did a big launch of it in their hometown. And part of it was they actually invited Switchfoot, John Foreman from Switchfoot, onto the stage, because they shared that the whole reason the band got started was because they were big fans of Switchfoot back in the day, and two of the brothers were playing, I think it was either Dare to Move or Only Hope, and it was Nick who then heard them and went, you guys sound great, we should do a band, because they were listening to Christian music at the time. And so that's how they got started. So they invited Switchfoot out on stage. So it's almost this like full circle moment for them, that they're kind of coming back. Well, at least Nick in this instance is coming back to, you know, just looking at his Christian roots, and now teaming up with Brandon Lake to release
1: music. So he's released a couple of songs together. This one is called The Author, and it speaks about being a poor preacher's prodigal son. So listen to the lyrics, but I think it's a great testimony to the faithfulness of God to a guy who was really hurt by church and that kind of thing, but he's come back around and can say this with clarity and with hope now.
0: There you go. This is The Author, Brandon Lake and Nick Jonas, teaming up.

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2: In this bulletin, new research into children's health and in sport AFL. With more, I'm Naomi Miller. The federal government has played down suggestions it's considering leasing submarines from Japan. The Japanese Prime Minister is in Canberra today, holding talks with Anthony Albanese on defence and energy. There are calls for Australia to consider leasing subs from Tokyo in case the AUKUS pact falls through. But Foreign Minister Penny Wong says the deal with the United States is full steam ahead.
3: We have a plan on submarines, and that plan is AUKUS, and that plan is meeting its milestones. It's a big project. We're focused on it because we believe that's the best capability for Australia.
2: It's Sanae Takeuchi's first official visit to our country since taking office in October. For the first time in a generation, children's health is worse than that of their parents. Professor Melissa Wake at the Murdoch Children's Research Institute says they're working on a 10-year plan to improve long-term weight management and reverse obesity trends among children.
4: We have children who are growing up in a world where in some ways it's easy to be healthy, in other ways it's harder to be healthier than ever before, and really trying to solve some of these issues. Better heart health for our children, better mental health, less cancer in the future, great brain health, all of those things.
2: Meantime, researchers are testing whether a sleep support program can get children to sleep a minimum of 30 minutes extra a night in a bid to improve their heart health. The team is using an app which will include bedtime before 9 p.m. and keeping electronics out of the bedroom. A new study has found more than 5,000 people are living with a condition caused by tick bites, which triggers an allergic reaction to red meat products. The CSIRO report shows case numbers of mammalian meat allergy have increased 22% over the past 6 years. Thousands of Christians from across the UK are set to take part in this month's March for Jesus through central London on Pentecost weekend. It will take place on Saturday, the 23rd of May, beginning at Marble Arch and concluding with worship and prayer in Trafalgar Square. And the US Supreme Court is set to decide the future of the abortion pill, which accounts for half of all American terminations. The Christian-backed Family Research Council has welcomed a legal ruling limiting access to the pill's key drug. A US appeals court has temporarily blocked the drug mifepristone from being accessed through telehealth consultations and mail delivery. It found the state of Louisiana was likely to win its challenge against such easy access. Drug makers are appealing the ruling, which has restricted access to the pill nationwide. To AFL, belief is building at Melbourne despite a 17-point loss to Sydney at the SCG. Eddie Summerfield reports.
5: Sydney recruit Malcolm Roses stole the show, booting 7 goals, but it's Melbourne's fight to cut the margin to 17 points after trailing by 6 goals in the last quarter that has coach Stephen King the most excited.
6: If we play at that level, I'll take on anyone.
5: Christian Petrarca and Jamara Ugal-Hagan kicked 5 goals between them as Gold Coast beat the Giants by 20 points in the so-called Expansion Cup. The Suns moving to 5th on the ladder. The former Bulldog has coach Damien Hardwick full of optimism.
7: He's only going to get better and better.
5: And the AFL this week is set to lock in a 3-year extension of Gather Round in South Australia.
2: And the Australian men's 4x400 relay team has set a national record, finishing 3rd at the World Athletics Relay Championships. That's the latest Vision National News. I'm Naomi Millam.
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9: Good day. Thanks to the Bureau of Meteorology, weather forecast today is partly cloudy, with a very high chance of showers most likely from late this morning and a possible thunderstorm about the Upper Hunter in the afternoon and evening. Daytime maximum temperatures 20 to 27 degrees. Tomorrow there is a slight chance of a shower in the early morning, but a mostly sunny day. Overnight temperatures falling to between 10 and 14 and daytime temperatures reaching 20 to 25 degrees.
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9: Welcome to the show on a magnificent Monday. I am Laurel Mack and delighted to be with you. This is my last week here on Rema, so I'll be having a bit of fun on the show coming up later. I'll share with you one of my favourite songs. 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We have some comments from kids as well, plus our gratitude journal. 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
13: 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We got Jordan Rayner back with us.
14: I love having Jordan with us, don't you?
13: Oh, yeah. I mean, you, Jordan, tackle, you hammer home. And I mean hammer. Home, that work matters. When I look at you,
15: I think...
13: It's
15: annoying, isn't it?
13: No, you know? It's awesome.
14: No, it's like in our brains.
13: I mean, one of the reasons I'm excited, because I don't know anybody else hammering this in the Christian world. How it's like there's the secular, there's the sacred. And we think the secular and sacred never mix, and it's only sacred. And you're like, no, secular matters, because it is sacred, right?
15: Yes, because Jesus is Lord of it all. And so as we go throughout this world in the power of the Holy Spirit, that same flame that represented the presence of God, who is with Moses, is with us walking and reclaiming territory for the kingdom of God. I think I've said it here before. The only thing you have to do to make your secular school, your secular workplace sacred, is walk through the front door or log on to Zoom. Right?
13: Explain that. Why?
15: Let's define some terms. That word secular literally means without God. Mm-hmm. But we believe that God is literally with us wherever we step, right? It's not what we do that determines whether or not our work is sacred. It is why we do it, how we do it, and most importantly, who we do it with, communion with the Holy Spirit as we do that work and live in our communities today. So the name of this new book is Five Mere Christians. And other than being a blatant steal from C.S. Lewis's Mere Christianity, it's a term that I use to describe the vast majority of our listeners who, like me, are not donor-supported missionaries or pastors, but who are working out in the world as entrepreneurs and baristas and teachers and nurses, et cetera, et cetera. And the story of Scripture is that that work is celebrated. Paul and the women who financially supported Jesus, and Zacchaeus, who was encouraged to go back to his quote-unquote secular work as a tax collector and do that work. But I don't think we can always fully resonate with these biblical mere Christians. Mm. And the good news is we've got great stories of men and women who glorified God greatly in their work in more recent history. And those are some of the stories that I'm trying to tell in this book.
14: And it's not boring. I was fascinated and I couldn't stop reading.
13: I just got to tell you the truth. I read it first.
15: Yeah.
13: And then I told Ann, because she looked at it. She's like, really?
15: Biographies.
13: We're going to read it. I'm like, you will not believe this.
14: I like biographies.
13: Yeah. I mean, she was like, okay. And then I'm not kidding. Jordan, we're not just saying that because you're here.
15: Yeah.
13: These are fascinating. Like, I know Fred Rogers, I think. And then I read his story. No, I'm like,
15: yeah.
14: You're bringing out stuff
13: nobody knows.
14: Yeah.
13: Yeah.
15: Yeah. I have a love-hate relationship with biographies, if I'm being totally honest, right? And so I took on this project because I wanted to write the kind of biography I wanted to read. The first and foremost was mercifully short, right? We were saying before we started recording, the most popular biography on Winston Churchill's life is 3,000 pages.
13: No, it isn't. It really
14: is. I love history, but
15: Churchill's mom didn't care about him enough to read that biography, right?
14: Well, that's the thing. We start them, but most of the time we don't finish them.
15: So I wanted biographies that were short. Number two, I wanted biographies that were extremely entertaining. I'll give you an example. Most of C.S. Lewis's biographers agree that Lewis had an affair with his best friend's mom for most of his 20s, right? That's pretty scandalous.
14: What?
15: And pretty interesting, especially in light of his future redemption. But I promise you would fall asleep reading about this affair because these biographers spend 20 pages in letter after letter of did they or didn't they. Just get to the action and the point of the story. Finally, I wanted to write biographies that are personally relevant, right? Because so many biographies make the subject the hero. I'm saying, hey, no. The subject is a guide. Paul said, follow me as I follow Christ. That's what I'm trying to do with this book. I'm saying, follow Fred Rogers and C.S. Lewis and the founder of Lego and Fannie Lou Hamer and Hannah Moore as they follow Christ and show you animated three-dimensional models of what it looks like practically to glorify God if you're not a pastor or donor-supported missionary.
13: Yeah. Why these five?
15: So I host a podcast called Mere Christians, where I interview modern Mere Christians. These are the five I most want on the show, but can't because they're dead, right? So that's the short answer, because they point to practical takeaways for the readers today of how to glorify God. For example, Fred Rogers, I think, gives us a really beautiful case study of what it looks like to truly experience the love of God as we work and work at a pace that allows us to extend that love to other people.
14: Remind our listeners who Fred Rogers is if they don't know.
13: It's a beautiful day in the neighborhood.
15: He's going to do the whole thing.
13: There you go.
15: Right now. So I actually did not grow up watching Fred Rogers. But tens of millions of American kids did. He was the host of a wildly popular TV show called Mr. Rogers' Neighborhood. And so he's just one example of somebody whose life is extremely interesting and entertaining. But again, that points to these practical takeaways. So that's why I picked him. I picked Fannie Lou Hamer, this civil rights activist who stood up to President Johnson on national TV and almost caused him to drop out of the race for the presidency in 1964. I picked Ole Kirk Christensen, the founder of Lego, who most people don't know was a deeply serious follower of Jesus, whose story very closely parallels Job in the Old Testament. I picked Hannah Moore, this poet largely credited for abolishing slavery throughout the British Empire. And then, of course, C.S. Lewis, author of The Chronicles of Narnia and Mere Christianity, who changed the world through his works of fiction. And I picked these five because I'm competing with Netflix and TikTok, and I'm competing to win. Yeah. I think these stories are better and more entertaining, if told properly, than what's on TikTok and Netflix. And again, they point us to practical, tangible ways to glorify God as we live our lives in our modern context.
13: All right, let's go. Let's go. What do you want? You want to do Beautiful Day in the Neighborhood? You want to do Fred?
15: Let's do it.
14: Yeah, let's do it.
15: You want to talk about Fred?
13: Tell us about Fred.
15: So a lot of people don't realize that Fred spent years, up to 8 years by some biographers' estimation, debating whether or not he was going to pursue a calling in TV, like Mr. Rogers' Neighborhood, or whether he was going to go into full-time pastoral ministry. And so for 8 years...
13: NFL or ministry.
15: NFL or ministry. That's exactly right. JV
13: and so
15: or varsity,
13: if I would have had your biography in the 70s, I could have made a different decision.
15: You could have made a different decision.
13: Because you're gonna teach us that he did ministry, even though it wasn't called that.
15: That's exactly right.
13: Yeah.
15: So for 8 years, he splits the difference. He would go to work at the TV station in the morning, and then on his lunch break, he would drive across town in Pittsburgh to attend seminary classes. And by the time he earned his degree, he knew that God was leading him to work in television, but he still wanted to be ordained by the Pittsburgh Presbytery to do so because he just felt like this was a calling from God, and he wanted the Presbytery to recognize that. Sadly, although not surprisingly, based on the story you just shared, Dave, the Presbytery vehemently disagreed, refused to ordain Fred Rogers, and they pushed him to a career in pastoral ministry, but he wouldn't do it. And so thankfully, there was this one member of the Presbytery who believed in Fred. This guy named Bill Barker, who believed that Fred's work on TV was ministry. I pulled up the quote from the book here. Barker goes before the Presbytery after they give the decision not to ordain Fred. He says, quote, look, here's an individual who has his pulpit proudly in front of a TV camera. His congregation are little people from the ages of 2 or 3 on up to 7 or 8. And this is a whole congregation of hundreds of thousands, if not millions of kids. And this man is as authentically called by the Lord as much as any of you guys sitting out there. End quote. Mic drop.
13: Boom.
15: Walks out of the room.
13: Yeah.
15: And short story, the Presbytery does ordain Mr. Rogers. But here's what I love about the story. A couple years later, Barker is going on vacation to Scotland. and he stumbles across this necktie that's a blue and black tartan pattern. It's this pattern that's this tie traditionally worn by Presbyterian clergy. So Barker buys two of them. One for himself, who was a donor-supported pastor, and one for his friend Fred Rogers. And Fred loved it so much that he wore it for years on airs to, quote, give a subliminal message, end quote, that he believed he was doing full-time ministry on Mr. Rogers' neighborhood, of showing Jesus' love to the kids on the other end of that screen. And he loved it so much that he actually asked to be buried in the tie. To this day, Fred Rogers is 6 feet under wearing that blue and black tartan tie. And here's the point for our listeners today. Guys, just like Fred, all of us are part of what 1 Peter calls the royal priesthood. It is no longer just literal priests who represent God in the world and extend his blessings. It's every carpenter, every entrepreneur, every teacher, every television personality, any Christian doing genuinely good work. And that's why I wrote Five Mere Christians, to show readers that truth in a fun, binge-worthy, entertaining way, but also to challenge them to do that work more faithfully for the glory of God and the good of others.
14: I was even intrigued with Fred about, like, don't you wonder, like, where did that compassionate heart come from for kids? And you tell the story about that he came from a wealthy family and he had a driver drive him to school every day. But then after school one day, didn't get in the car because some kids bullied him and they were calling him Fat Freddy. He ended up running all the way home. But as he was running, he's praying, God, help me. And he said, it's the first time I really recognize that God was real. It was a tangible part of his life that he wanted. He realized he needed this God.
5: Yeah.
14: You understand, like, because he was so sensitive to kids that had been bullied, kids that felt out of place. He just had a compassionate heart towards the underdog, too. You could feel it in his episodes.
15: Yeah. And there's a couple of things I take. I love that that story stuck with you because I love that story. There are a couple of things I take away from it. Number one, Fred allowed the Lord to transform his pain into a passion of serving others who had similar struggles.
14: Yes. Right?
15: And two, in that scene is the first time we see Fred truly experiencing the love of the Father. All throughout his career, he made time, not just to read the word, not just to pray, but to sit and watch his Heavenly Father watch him, to experience the love of God. For 30 years or so, I actually had this sign that hung in his office reproduced for my own office. This is how meaningful this was to me. He had a Hebrew rendering of Song of Solomon 2:16 hanging in his office. My beloved is mine and I am his. And in the middle of taping Neighborhood, he would just hole away in his office and he would stare at that and remind himself in the busyness of his day that he was loved. And you hear all these stories, and maybe some of our listeners are familiar with this, of the extraordinary acts of kindness that Fred showed people. I'll just rattle off a couple. One time, he's sitting in his apartment in New York and looks across the street and sees a guy get mugged. And he's at the height of his fame. He's recognized by everybody, right? Fred leaves his apartment. He's writing a script for the show, goes outside, walks across the street, hands the victim a $100 bill, and says, I just want you to know that you are seen and you are loved by the God of the universe, and walks away. This other time where this little girl named Beth Usher was going under surgery by Dr. Ben Carson. Remember Dr. Ben Carson who ran for president for 30 minutes? Ben was going to do surgery on this girl. And this girl, the only thing that made her 100 plus seizures a day stop was watching Mr. Rogers' Neighborhood. The mom writes in, says, hey, can Fred send a picture, a signed picture for her surgery? He's like, I'll do you one better. Make sure you're home at 7 o'clock. And he sits there after a long day at the office and for an hour and a half, talked to this girl about her fear of dying, about the fact that she didn't have friends, and then hangs up the phone. Hangs up the phone. He's got a family of his own at home. Looks to his wife. He said, I got to go. Calls Dr. Ben Carson. Says, I'm coming to sit with this kid during surgery. One rule, no press. And he goes and he sits by this girl's bedside just to show otherworldly love. But
14: he didn't want anybody to know.
15: He didn't want anyone to know. But here's what I read about Fred's love. I've never read of a person who's more Christ-like than Fred Rogers ever. And I read these stories and it feels so impossible. I'm like, how did he do this? Like, he's got a family to take care of. He's got all these responsibilities professionally. But I believe the secret was he took time every day to experience his belovedness as a child of God. And I think if we modern professionals, moms and dads, would take time to feel the love of God, for our cup to be so full, we won't be able to contain it all, and we will have to share it with other people in ways that are radical and beg the question, why? Which the answer is Jesus Christ.
13: How would you say you do that? How do you sit? Maybe you don't sit, but how do you experience your belovedness?
15: One, I'm a really practical guy. I have to have physical things around me that remind me of his love, right? I don't know what that is for you. Maybe it's a verse. Maybe it is a picture of some experience in your life that you remember and recall. Man, I felt God's love in that moment. For me, it's that Song of Solomon 2:16 in Hebrew. Hanging over. Every time I walk through my doorway, I'm remembering the love I have in God. That's one practical way, some physical reminder. Second, it could be time to put a little quiet time back in quiet time.
14: I was going
15: to
14: say, mine is just being in the Word every day.
15: Yeah, a lot of people's time in the Word is reading, intaking information, closing the Bible, and then going throughout the day. We don't sit and dwell on the Word and really think about what we just read and see God's love for us in what we read. So for me, those are two things: physical reminders, Dave, and then taking time to read the Word and reflect on how God's showing his love to me and what I just read.
13: Yeah. I mean, my only thought was going to be that I've done the 1-year Bible on my phone, and I started to realize because it's on my phone, if I don't turn off notifications, I'm gone. Because a text will come in any little ding, I'm like, I need a real Bible, I think. Or turn off my phone, but I need a real Bible that separates, put the phone in another room, don't even have my watch on, and then just say, I'm going to be locked in to experience what you just said.
15: I'm so glad you brought this up. I have no technology during my time in the Word.
13: Yeah.
15: It is a physical Bible, and I do it for a couple reasons. One, so I'm not distracted, so I can experience the love of God. But two, I want my kids to see the physical Word of God so that they don't mistake me reading the Word on my phone as me checking text messages.
13: Yeah.
14: And that's why I got you a Bible. Good thing
13: that. What'd you get, Dave? What'd you get? The 1-year chronological Bible. Never done it that way, so. You can take a pen and you can actually write in this paper. Make notes.
15: I wasn't planning on sharing this today. It's a little off topic, but whatever, let's go there. In the spirit of helping my kids feel the belovedness of God, I changed up my Bible study habits. I got one of these wide margin Bibles.
14: That's what I have.
15: But what I'm doing is I'm writing a personal commentary to my daughter.
13: Wow.
15: In this Bible. I'm going page by page. I'm trying to highlight at least one thing on a page. Man, Leviticus is a struggle. One thing on every page, and writing a note to her, Beck Ellison. Do you see how much God loves you, that he is continuing to protect the seed of Jesus Christ and redemption, and calling out specific things in her of like, Ellison, God loves beauty. See Genesis 2:9. You love beauty. And when you design dresses around the house, you're reflecting his beauty in the world. So trying to take all these principles that I'm writing about in these books for grownups, like 5-year Christians, and giving this as an heirloom to my daughter that I plan to give to her when she's 18. I'm going to do it for all 3 of my girls.
14: I wish I would have done that. What a good idea.
15: Sean, it's a great idea.
13: Yeah, so obviously all throughout is why this is a good biography compared to the bad ones. And I won't even use the word you used about how bad they are, but they're really bad. These get really practical, and these are life-changing. So help us from Fred's life apply something.
15: Yeah, so I spend, you can finish one of these biographies in about 45 minutes, 50 minutes. And at the end, I come in and look you, the reader, in the eye. I say, okay, reader. What does this mean for you practically today? And I share some really, really practical things. One of those are these 3 practical tips for eliminating hurry from our work lives, from our personal lives, so that we can live at a pace that allows us to show radical love to those around us like Fred Rogers did. So number 1, budget tons of margin in your calendar, right?
14: How do you do that when you feel like you have no time?
13: Okay,
15: you have to do less things, right? And you just have to know that everything's going to take 50% longer, which forces you to say no to a lot of things. Not easy, right? The solution is simple. It's not easy, but budget tons of margin.
13: I mean, one of the easiest things we did at our church, which was hard to do, is we didn't stack meetings.
15: Yeah, there you go.
13: One to two, don't put a 2 to 3.
15: It's not 2 to 3.
13: At least 2:30 or something. Give yourself some margin.
15: That's right. Second, resolve to be with who you're with. If you're making a decision of I'm going to be with the Wilsons today, I'm not with anybody else, and I'm writing that off. Because not only did Fred not hurry in his life, but when someone entered his presence, his coworkers would frequently describe how time would slow down. Mm. How they called it Fred time would begin. And urgency dissipated because he made them feel like the image bearers of God that they were. We could do the same thing today by silencing distractions and resolving to be fully present with who we're with. And man, if you really want to take this to the next level, keep your phone when you're home in a separate room on Do Not Disturb. So you actually have to physically go walk and get it if you want to be distracted from your kids.
13: Are you sure we'll stay alive if our phone's in another room?
15: I don't know.
13: I don't know if I can make it 15 minutes.
15: Let me give you one more tip for eliminating hurry like Fred. When you fail to be unhurried, choose the important over the urgent. Mm. Fred became so much more human to me when I heard his son say that there were days when Fred was hurried, when he was rushing home after work in order to sit down with his family for dinner, because he didn't always succeed in being hurried. But even when he didn't, he always chose the person rather than the project. Mm. He always chose the important over the unimportant, over the temporal. So he had this kind of rule, this mantra in his life of, hey, if I'm going to be hurried, I'm going to choose the important over the urgent. And I'm always going to choose my family over whatever's keeping me up at work. Because guess what? When I show up at the office tomorrow, that work's still going to be there for me.
14: These are such good principles for every single person listening. We can all relate to it, and we all need to do it.
13: Yeah, I want to get a bracelet that's WWFD. You know, what would Fred do? I mean, it sounds like, and you said it earlier, he really did reflect Jesus to people
15: in a beautiful way.
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Oh Child, that was Blessing Offer on Rima. I'm Laurel Mack, and coming up soon, as part of my last week here on Rima, I have been very, very happy to find that Aaron has thrown a whole bunch of my favourite songs of all time into the show. So I'll be sharing those with you a little later. But right now, I thought we would do a bit of a teaser for our subject later on, our rabbit hole that we shall be going down. It basically focuses on leaders and presidents, prime ministers. What will I be talking about? Well, it is rather fascinating. But what do kids think of people in power? What have the kids said? Their main job is just signing papers. I hope they practice their cursive in second grade or the laws won't be legal. Oh, yes. Well, if it's anything like a doctor, who knows what they wrote down? Here's a comment about their clothes. I think world leaders have a special closet full of 100 identical suits so they don't waste time thinking about what to wear. It's like a cartoon character. I agree with that one. On global diplomacy, if two leaders speak different languages, they probably just use hand signals or draw pictures of what they want. Also, world meetings are just like a giant playgroup, but instead of sharing toys, they have to share the ocean and the air. Or at the moment, of course, we have to share the Strait of Hormuz, which is very, very topical. Well, still to come. I invite you to join me down a rabbit hole when we look at world leaders. What did I find? Well, you'll have to wait and see. Plus, we also have one of my favorite songs of all time, but here's another one that is also good. It is We Are Messengers with Image of God.

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Good local music from Ethan Beer, a song called Running Back Home. Well, I'm Laurel Mack, and because it's my last week here on Rima, I've been able to choose a few things. And of course, music is one of the things, you know, that I love the most. And so Aaron has kindly allowed me to share some of my songs that we don't always play on the radio, but I'm allowed to play them this week. Now, the one that is coming up now has many great memories for me. I'm talking about a song from Stephen Curtis Chapman called The Great Adventure. And I was working for the national broadcaster in South Africa many years ago, when people had big budgets and they were unlimited because it was the government money. And I worked for the religious department, but I actually did a youth program, Christian youth program. And one of the things we did is we greeted Stephen Curtis Chapman when he arrived at the airport in Johannesburg. But while we were waiting for him, this incredible bunch of dancers had these big waving flags and they'd got bales of hay and they did this brilliant dance. And Stephen Curtis, of course, Curtis Chapman, of course, was absolutely blown away. I then made friends with the dance group and they became our official dance group on our TV show. And we actually ended up catching up with Stephen a couple times more after that. And it was just very, very exciting because I'm still friends with those people that were dancing at the airport. So here we go. Here is one of the best songs ever. It is Stephen Curtis Chapman with Great Adventure.

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1: Stephen Curtis Chapman, Great Adventure, or as one of these South African record people actually called him. He was a very Afrikaans man. He said, Stephen Curtis Chapman. So there you go. That was Stephen Curtis Chapman. One of my favourite songs of all time. And because it's my last week, I've been allowed to play some of my favourites. There are more to come. Very excited about that. Plus, we'll also be delving down a rabbit hole. Let's see what we found. But right now, of course, you know, facing a situation where I'm no longer at REMA, not quite sure what is going to be happening next. I know the one thing that I need to hang on to, and that is Jesus. And so this next song is really reassuring for me, because at the end of the day, no matter what happens, you know, God is always in control of your situation, which is why this song is also really special. It is God Only Knows from For King and Country.